German Shepherd foster dog Cisco was stolen out of her house. As we begin today, Chris, the shelter volunteer who originally found Cisco, half dead along a Milwaukee highway, has come to visit Maddie on her farm. The visit turned into an unexpected, intimate night together. The next morning, they are abruptly awakened by the dogs barking at a car coming up the driveway. It's Maddie's clients, Joe, Clyde, and Marvin, who have come by appointment to pick up wood for a fence. Away to Me, Chapter 13. Joe strode toward me, his smile reaching all the way to his eyes, fringed by his exuberant eyebrows. Clyde stood beside him, while Marvin hovered behind. Marvin shifted his cap. All three of them looked from me to Chris, who had moved to stand behind me in the doorway. Chris and I stood, disheveled and blank-faced, staring at them as if posing for a poster labeled "Two people who just slept together who weren't planning to and didn't expect company." Joe grinned and said, "Wrong day? Wasn't it today we were supposed to come out and collect wood for Harpo's fence?" Good grief, how many things was I going to forget? My life was splitting apart like a broken zipper. I rallied. No, you're good. Sorry, I got busy and forgot you were coming. My bad. Just give me a minute to get some quick chores done and I'll be out to help. Go ahead, check out the wooden posts that are in the barn. They're against the wall on the top left. I turned and widened my eyes at Chris. He flashed a smile and said quietly, "What can I do?" We practically threw food at the dogs and cats and let the ducks and old horse out of the barn. I explained to Chris that the plan had been to load up my truck and drive the wood out to them today. I promised I'd help them build a fence to keep their dog from attacking passing dogs. He's a good dog, really. You love him, but he's horrible right now to other dogs. I just have to go. What if I went with you? I've never built a fence, but I'm strong and I'm willing. Strong, yep, definitely strong. I'd gotten to know his chest and shoulders pretty well the night before. I knew I should say no. I was already starting to feel like an idiot about last night, and now there was this thing he needed to talk about. It all began to feel too complicated. I stared out the window. "Honestly, Maddie, it's Sunday, and I'm not working at the shelter today. I'd really like to help." Suddenly, he didn't look so strong when he said it. He looked a little lost again. I'm not sure how a guy who is 6'2 can look like a puppy lost in the rain, but he did. I could have said no, but who would leave a puppy out in a storm? The five of us spent a half hour digging through a pile of fence posts and random pieces of wood and wire that could be cobbled together to make a sturdy fence. We loaded up the truck, and the boys took off. I threw a bunch of tools in the back, checked that the security camera was working and my phone charged, and locked up the house. I let Vince know I'd be gone for most of the day and asked if he'd cruise by on his way to the dump. Chris wasn't hungry, but I was starving, so we stopped at Mickey D's for a bacon, egg, and cheese biscuit for me and coffee for us both. We didn't talk much on the drive. I think we were both in shock over what we'd done. But I thought of little else during that hour, not to mention wondering what Chris wanted to talk about. I asked him about it once we were on the highway. He sipped more coffee and asked if we could wait until later to talk. I said, sure, what else could I say? But I couldn't stop thinking about it the entire drive.
Hearing Harpo bark from inside the house was a welcome distraction, as was the physical exertion of digging fence post holes and straining to tighten the wire between them. By mid-afternoon, we had constructed a sturdy 4.5-foot fence. Chris and Harpo had fallen in love with each other, and I was exhausted and hungry. Chris volunteered to run out for food and came back with a bag full of sandwiches, chips, and chocolate chip cookies. We each found a place to sit in the dark living room and started in. Harpo went from person to person, saliva dripping from his maw, trying to get handouts. Joe asked, the sauce from his meatball sandwich decorating his chin, "So, Chris, how long you known Maddie? You two a thing?" I almost choked off the bite of sandwich in my mouth. Chris finished chewing a big bite of his ham sub before answering. I looked at him and grinned, happy the ball hadn't been thrown to me. "Well, we've known each other a few years. I volunteer at the shelter where Dr. McGee, Maddie, advises us on especially difficult cases. She's pretty awesome." He didn't answer the second question. I bailed us out by making a fuss over Harpo and saying now that the fence was done, the boys needed to start training him to come away from it when called. That was going to take some serious work and was far too much to talk about after spending so much energy on the fence. I suggested that we set another time to get together, cautioned them again about leaving Harpo out in the front yard until they'd done more training and got up to go. I could barely stand up. The last 24 hours had done a number on me. Seems it wasn't just me. Chris rose with difficulty from the low chair and came over beside me. He put his hand on my lower back, a classic guy move that usually sets my teeth on edge. This time, his hand felt like it belonged there. We were more talkative on the ride home, chatting about Harpo and other interesting dogs we'd run into. I even forgot for a while about the thing after we started laughing again about the behavior of some people, certainly the most interesting and ridiculous species on Earth. We arrived at the farm in no time at all. Chris jumped in to help with the chores. Chris marveled again at Jack's ability to round up the ewes, standing up unblinking to the ones who turned and challenged him. Once, Jack had to lunge at Martha, a particularly feisty ewe, to move her. He never threatened to bite her, just never wavered. And finally, Martha gave up and trotted her twin lambs toward the barn. Good boy. After all the barn chores were done, I asked Chris if he wanted to come on the walk that Jack and I took every evening. Seemed like a good time to talk about what Chris needed to tell me. The cricket chorus was tuning up as we walked toward the creek, the field crickets chirping percussion to the tree crickets' soft trills, while some robins flew noisily overhead to roost for the night. Bo Peep squatted to mark territory every 50 yards, and Jack insisted on covering her scent with his. At one point, he lifted his leg so high it looked like he'd fall over. Chris and I both laughed, and then got quiet. I heard the faint call of a barred owl. "Okay," I said as I stopped walking and turned toward Chris. "What? What do you need to tell me that is so awful?" Chris exhaled so loudly that Jack turned away from sniffing a piece of grass and stared at Chris's face. I did too. It looked gaunt. "I'm a recovering coke addict. I haven't used in over a year, but it's something I have to work on every day. I stopped once, but relapsed.
I promise it'll never happen again. But I felt my head dip in a barely perceptible nod. Then I looked away. Oh, man. That was not good. Drug addictions are horrible things. My father and my ex-husband had been alcoholics. I knew the damage that addiction can do on the addict and also those around them. But somehow, I had expected worse, or at least something different. But wait. If Chris was clean, why did Cisco alert to him when he entered the shelter? I turned back toward Chris so fast, propelled by that old familiar feeling of betrayal, that Jack whirled around as if there was a charging ram right behind us. Settle down, Jack. Chris, I forced myself to look directly into his eyes. I knew my own were brittle. Cisco reacted as if you had drugs on you when you walked into the shelter. That's why I thought he was a detection canine in the first place. Why wouldn't I think you're lying to me? I swear, Maddie, on the life of every dog in every shelter, that I'm not lying. I haven't used in a year. After Cisco alerted on me, I checked my jacket, an old one I rarely use, and found a stash in the inner pocket. I'd totally forgotten about it being there. I threw it away. I turned away, sat down on the grass, stroked Jack's head. I couldn't look at Chris. He sat down beside me. Maddie, I would never lie to you. I wouldn't blame you if you never wanted to see me again, but I swear. He picked up my hands and engulfed them in his. I'm clean, going to rehab, working on my coding classes, staying out of trouble. I am trying so hard to be the man I want to be. You are the best thing that has happened to me for a long time. Please, please believe me. I'll go now if you want, but please, please at least tell me you believe me. He gently squeezed my hands, still in his, like a hug. He moved his hands to the side of my face and said, Maddie. Just Maddie, as if my name was a prayer. His eyes were just inches from mine. I could not look away. I know all about the link between facial expressions as indicators of internal emotions. I also know that people always think they know when someone is lying or telling the truth, when in actuality, they don't. But I have spent years reading the faces of dogs who could bite my face if I misinterpreted their intentions. And here I sat, looking deep into Chris's eyes. They were velvety clear. And his entire being radiated honesty. I wanted to believe him. So I did. I looked down at the grass and said, I have my own sort of awful. My ex-husband did some terrible things to me, and it messed me up, but I got counseling and worked really hard and had been doing great until... I stopped talking because the words were running together and I'd started shaking. Chris put his arm around my shoulder. I could not stop myself from leaning in closer. I don't sleep much. Last night is the best sleep I've had in weeks. I've had a lot of nightmares lately, like I used to. I picked up a dandelion flower, sunshine yellow, twirled it in my hand. Chris gently took it and brushed it against my cheek. Well, we're both a bit of a mess then, aren't we? His face was soft and open. So I kissed him, and he kissed me back, and we folded our bodies together in the grass as the sky turned pastel and the crickets crescendoed, and Jack ran back to the house in horror.
We went to bed early, exhausted by digging fence post holes and extracurricular activities. He left Monday morning, both of us needing to get back to real life. Jack and I watched him walk to his car and drive to the road. I stood on the porch, staring at the car's tracks in the dirt, long after the scrunch of his tires on the gravel faded away. The first client's dog looked to be a good distraction. 3 bites, 2 of them serious. An adolescent 50-pound Heeler cross, he made it clear he'd be happy to make it a 4th as he walked into my office, his eyes like stones. His owners cooed and chirped about him while he stared at me like a hitman looking for an opening. The day improved. The next 2 clients had relatively easy issues and workable dogs. After that, I had lots of emails and calls to catch up on. I got home around 6, did the chores by reflex, climbed up the stairs earlier than usual, exhausted by the events of the last few days. It felt strange going to bed by myself that night. Chris's scent was still on the sheets. It took a while to get to sleep, but I finally did around 11. I woke up in a sweat, the claustrophobic nightmares back, Jack licking my face and pawing on my chest. I lay in bed thinking about the faceless man in the dream, the one who stood smiling in front of me, but I knew was about to kill me. It didn't take a therapist to know that man was Tyler, the handsome rodeo star who had asked me to lunch so many years ago. I had scrawled my phone number on the receipt when he asked for it, trying to keep my hands from shaking. He had called a few days later. We went to his favorite bar, where he introduced me to Johnny Walker and dancing a 2-step to Randy Travis. We started going out once a week, twice a week, and then one night he introduced me to his friends, Carl the rodeo clown and Mac, another bull rider, as his girl. Tyler was handsome and funny, and even my parents, a car salesman father and a realtor mother, liked him. He was all over me like honey. Roses, steakhouse dinners, a gold necklace with an engraved locket. We'd dance 3 nights a week at bars with sawdust on the floor and country music on the jukebox. He was a great dancer and a great lover. At least I thought he was. I had nothing to compare him to. He had hated me talking to men other than Carl or Mac. He said it was 'cause he loved me so much. I never felt so special. Jack pulled me out of my reverie by throwing a stuffed rabbit in my face, his eyes bright and cheerful. "Right you are, Mr. Wonderful. Time to get up." The days at the farm and the office went by in a haze of summer sun. Chris texted several times a day. I restrained myself to short, simple responses. I couldn't sort out yearning for Chris to come back while being appalled at myself at the same time. He was too young. I had almost 15 years on him. Even though I wasn't his boss, he volunteered where I worked. He clearly had issues. This was not an ideal candidate for starting to date again. And yet, like sometimes happen at dinner when you sit down without an appetite, just one bite suddenly makes you ravenous. Ravenous, the perfect word for how I felt. I ached for Chris to be beside me, to smell him, to touch him. Chris called late in the week. "Please, can I come over? I can't stop thinking about you." I said yes. Jack and Bo Peep greeted Chris like a long-lost friend. Clementine licked his hand and went back to sleep. We did the chores together, walked Jack as the sun softened behind the trees, and we promised each other we'd only have one shot of Johnny Walker. I kept to it. I wanted all my senses working for what I knew was about to happen. I led Chris up the stairs, my body practically vibrating. We fell into bed, where I discovered yet again
what I'd been missing all those years. I woke up with the sun streaming onto my face, nestled in the crook of Chris's arm. He was awake, lying on his back and staring out the window, his arm around my shoulders. I made a little whimper moan of contentment, but lying on his back and staring out the window, his arm around my shoulders.

He sat up, swung his legs over the side of the bed, and put his head in his hands. I don't know if you'll ever forgive me. I would like to have been a person who, suffused with compassion, said, "No, no, of course I'll forgive you. You can tell me anything." I was not. I was instantly irritated, borderline furious. Every time I thought life could be good again, I got hit with bad news. I was exhausted by drama and frightened of a life that felt caught on a barbed wire fence. Mostly, I was angry at myself. I thought I was done with making stupid decisions about men. "I need coffee before we talk." I got up, avoided looking at Chris. I peed and threw on jeans and a t-shirt. It was warm already, the heat creeping in like a stalking cat. I walked downstairs and started brewing coffee. My hands were shaking. Jack came over and leaned against my leg. Chris came down the stairs and sat at the table, methodically straightening the blue plastic table mats. Jack lay down at my feet, eyes on Chris. I set two mugs down on the table and sat down. A ray of sun slanted across Chris's hair and forehead. "Okay, what?" Chris took a few breaths, his chest rising and falling as he looked toward the oaks. Finally, he turned to me and said, "I lied to you about Cisco." "What? What about Cisco? Do you know where he is?" I had stood up and was yelling. Jack got up from lying down by the stove and stood beside me. He might have growled, I'm not sure. "No, I don't. Of course I don't. If I did, I'd rescue him in a minute. Let me explain, okay?" I sat down and stroked the side of Jack's head. "It's okay, bud. It's okay." "I found him in Chicago, not Milwaukee, in the warehouse of my former dealer. When I quit, I still owed him money. And at first they had me pick up drugs and run him to Milwaukee to pay it off. I only did it twice, but hated it and told him I'd pay him off in cash instead. I finally got the money together and went down to pay it off. When I was there, I found Cisco lying in a corner, partially covered with burlap, half dead, barely breathing. I picked him up, carried him to my car, and brought him to the shelter. My contact was there when I found him. I asked him if he knew who he belonged to. He thought the cartel got him to sniff out competitors' drugs or see how hard it was to disguise the smell of them. He wasn't sure, but it didn't work out. They didn't seem to care about him, so I drove him to the shelter. I couldn't bear to let him just die like that." I was about to ask why the hell he drove me all the way out to a warehouse in Milwaukee for no good reason whatsoever when the light dawned. "Oh my God! Is that who broke in and stole Cisco? Your druggy friends?" I started to stand up again, my eyes locked into his, my chest hot and tight. "You told them? They knew Cisco was here because you told them?" Chris rose up. "No, no, no, no," came around to my side of the table. Jack leapt up and lunged toward him. He could have bitten him. Dogs are always faster than we are. But he stopped a foot from Chris, looked straight up into his face, and stared at him with flat black eyes. I'd never seen Jack, the dog who had never met a stranger, look at a person like that. It broke my heart to see his eyes lose their warmth. "Jack, that'll do. Lie down." I kept my voice as steady as I could and pointed to the floor beside me. We all saw that my hand was shaking. "Lie down, bud." Jack lay down, his eyes boring into Chris's, his mouth closed tight. Chris sat back down. "Listen, Maddie, I never, ever told anyone outside the shelter about Cisco being here. Everyone at the shelter knew you'd taken him here to foster him, but honest to God, I have no idea how anyone from the cartel could have known." He sunk his head into his hands again before looking back. There were tears in his eyes. "I am so, so sorry about this mess. You are the best thing that's happened to me in forever, and now I've screwed everything up.

I know it was wrong, but all I did was lie about where I found Cisco. That's it. I was too ashamed to tell you the truth. I've been looking for him ever since I heard what happened, asking around, checking out all the storage places I know the cartel uses. Okay. I believe you. I wasn't sure that I did. Look, I took a sip of coffee and leaned down to pet Jack. You need to go now. I need time to think. I stood up, looked Chris in the eye. He nodded, rose from the table, picked up his keys and wallet from the coffee table in the living room. He turned to me when he got to the door. I would never do anything to hurt you, Maddie, or Cisco. I've done everything I could to try to find him, but it makes no sense that the cartel would have known either where he was or wanted him back. It sounded like they thought he was a waste of money. There's no reason they'd want him back. Chris stood inside the door, his shoulders practically touching the frame. Jack stood up. Neither of us moved toward Chris. Okay. Okay. Just go now. Jack and I sat back down as Chris walked away to his car. When his car disappeared down the driveway, I turned and looked at Jack. Good grief, Jack, what do I do now? He shook himself as if wet from a bath and trotted to the back door. I did the chores in a haze, got dressed for the office, brushed my teeth twice as long as usual, sent a text to Dorothy. OMG. Need to talk. I didn't wait for an answer. We've been reading from Away to Me, a novel from Patricia McConnell, published by Kensington Books. I'm Susan Sweeney. Join us for more next time on Chapter a Day.

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3: 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It's a celebration of the symphony's 100th anniversary and the distinguished legacy of John Demain as music director. You can hear that special tomorrow night starting at 7, and we'll air it again on Sunday afternoon at 2. Tonight, we have music from Samuel Barber and Mozart ahead. First, a piece from Tchaikovsky's Swan Lake. This is The Arrival of the Guests and Waltz. Kurt Mazur leads the New York Philharmonic.

That was the New York Philharmonic performing Arrival of the Guests and Waltz from the third act of Tchaikovsky's Swan Lake. Mozart wrote four flute quartets. Tonight we're going to hear the fourth of those. This is Mozart's flute quartet in A major. We'll hear a performance from the flutist Samuel Baron and the Fine Arts Quartet.

Flutist Samuel Baron performing alongside the Fine Arts Quartet in a performance of Mozart's fourth and final flute quartet in A major. That piece is believed to have been written recreationally instead of on commission, like the other three quartets were, in around 1786 or 87, only a few years before Mozart's death. Now we're going to hear some well-known music from Samuel Barber. This is Barber's Adagio for Strings. It's an arrangement from the second movement of his string quartet, Opus No. 11. Both pieces were completed in 1936. We're going to hear Robert Slater conduct the Guildhall String Ensemble and their performance.

0: That was Samuel Barber's Adagio for Strings. Robert Salter led the Guildhall String Ensemble. That piece has been featured in over 30 films and TV shows over the years and at numerous other events. And the world premiere recording from 1938 was selected to be preserved in the National Recording Registry in 2005. 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It's going to be a celebration of the symphony's 100th anniversary and the distinguished legacy of John Demain as music director. 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
1: Feels kind of appropriate that this would have been a young Mendelssohn's first big piece and the work that made such a splash that it really put him on the map. Shakespeare's story of Puck and the other playful, impish forest nymphs. Because at the age of only 18, Mendelssohn himself was likely a rather impish presence himself on the German classical music scene. The young phenom stealing the spotlight from all those old crusty veteran composers, but good-naturedly, of course. Listen to Mendelssohn's Midsummer Night's Dream Suite coming up. Nocturne from Pan Vojvoda by Nikolai Rimsky-Korsakov was played here by the Swedish Radio Symphony Orchestra led by Evgeny Svetlanov.

Nocturne from Pan Vojvoda by Rimsky-Korsakov, played there by the Swedish Radio Symphony Orchestra, led by Evgeny Svetlanov. Well, good evening. Welcome into our Wednesday evening listening. I'm Steve Seal. Nice to be with you tonight. Just looking at those sunset times across the land right now. Sunset having completed on the East Coast. On the way for the West Coast right now. Nevertheless, they're gradually drawing back now, aren't they? It's the 9th of September. I'm sorry if this makes you sad. I know fall is one of my favorite things, so I'm not really lamenting it. But I know the ending of summer is always kind of bittersweet. But because of this, I have some sort of adjusted evening music for adjusted evening times coming up this hour. So, A Midsummer Night's Dream Suite of Mendelssohn, Sunset Music of Fode Musa Suso, played by Kronos later on. And this is Nocturnes, or from Nocturnes by Debussy.

FET festivals. From the Nocturnes for Orchestra by Debussy, Pierre Boulez with the Cleveland Orchestra. This is from the contemporary British composer Shirley Thompson, and it's her Dance of the Night Sky, played here by the Black Oak Ensemble.

0: Dance of the Night Sky by the English-Jamaican composer Shirley Thompson, played there by the Black Oak Ensemble.
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2: You might be surprised about the marvelous performance you just heard. 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
1: Felix Mendelssohn, his first major success as a young man of 18 was writing his Midsummer Night's Dream Overture, which was a pure concert work. It wasn't written for a production of the play, but the sheer inventiveness and genius that he showed with this work, it was not the first time that he had demonstrated it, but it was the first time that it made a really, really big splash. Some years later, he came along and wrote more music for A Midsummer Night's Dream. This time it was for a production of the play. And then he combined a lot of those pieces into a suite, which has become a concert hall staple. Here is Mendelssohn's Midsummer Night's Dream Suite.

0: The origin of that very familiar tune comes from Felix Mendelssohn, A Midsummer Night's Dream, the suite played there by the Scottish Chamber Orchestra, led by Jamie Laredo.
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It's always seemed kind of wonderful that when we ask the question, who is the first named credited composer in history? If we're talking about Western European music, the answer is usually that of a woman. And not just any woman. This woman was a composer and the leader of a convent and a philosopher and so much more. Hildegard of Bingen. We'll listen to one of her transcendent melodies played by the orchestra known as A Far Cry. It's part of our Wednesday night listening. I'm Steve Seal. This is a Nachtstück night piece by Franz Schubert, played here by harpist Elisabeth Planck.

A night piece by Schubert, played by Elizabeth Plank on her harp. Good evening. Thanks for tuning in. It's a Wednesday night, and there's Schubert for piano coming up. Spend quite a bit of the hour with that music, and later on, the orchestra known as A Far Cry will play some transcendent sounds from the 12th century for us from Hildegard von Bingen. Autumnal music here from the English composer William Alwyn, and it's a work for English horn and orchestra. Rachel Pankhurst plays the English horn, Royal Liverpool Philharmonic, led by David Lloyd Jones, in William Alwyn's Autumn Legend.

0: fitting title for that piece, Autumn Legends, by English composer William Alwyn. Rachel Pankhurst played the English horn there, and David Lloyd-Jones led the Royal Liverpool Philharmonic.
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0: I'm WPR Director Sarah Ashworth. 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
1: For the original version of this music, I suppose we don't really, we can't say that there is an authentic instrumentation or rendering of how this music would be performed, because this comes from manuscripts that date from the 12th century. Anything that is by Hildegard of Bingen is going to be, in some degree, an interpretation. And suppose that maybe that's why this is additionally okay, that this is a very modern chamber orchestra string arrangement here of O Ignis Spiritus, or O Fire of the Paraclete, by Hildegard von Bingen, played here by the chamber orchestra A Far Cry.

0: O Ignis Spiritus, O Fire of the Paraclete, by Hildegard von Bingen. Music from the 12th century there, as arranged by and performed.
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Isn't it fascinating to think how when history is being made, we usually don't know it? It's not until we step back and review what happened that we can register the significance of an event. And the same goes for a work of art. Most artists likely don't know when they just so happen to be changing the direction of an art form. But oh, that's what happened with Aaron Copland's Appalachian Spring. He was defining the sound of American classical music. We'll listen to it coming up from the 2026 BBC Proms in just a few minutes. This is Fred Hirsch playing a piece of his own called Little Song.

Fred Hirsch playing a tune of his own called Little Song. It's classical music on a Wednesday night. Good to have your company. I'm Steve Seal. And there's some American things this hour from Derek Skye, Arthur Foote. And could this be the definitive piece of American classical music? It's hard to say what that might be. I think if we were going to do a top three, Samuel Barber's Adagio for strings, and, maybe something by Sousa? I don't know, but we would have to include this. No disrespect to Sousa. But this would be Aaron Copland's Appalachian Spring, and what's so remarkable about it is that for a piece that quite seriously redefined and then set the template for what American classical music sounded like. This is a piece that Copland originally just titled Ballet for Martha. It was without scenario, strictly pure music that he wrote for the choreographer, Martha Graham. And she came up with the scenario that eventually gave it its title. This is tonight's selection from the 2026 BBC Proms Festival, recorded here at the Royal Albert Hall just a couple of weeks ago. Myron Alsop and the Philharmonia Orchestra with Copland's Appalachian Spring.

0: Maren Alsop and the Philharmonia Orchestra recorded live at the Royal Albert Hall in London just a couple of weeks ago. Appalachian Spring by Aaron Copland. That recording from the 2026 BBC Proms Festival. And we are bringing you highlights from this summer's proms throughout the end of the month, this time of the night, every weeknight.
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3: It's, I think, an entirely American hour that I have for you here, mostly at least. Something from one of the first American composers to get his name on the map internationally in just a few minutes. This is something from the contemporary California-based composer Derek Skye. It's called Woven Gesture Flow.

That is the second time I've played that piece, and both times I've forgotten that work is written for and played on a piano tuned in just intonation or some other alternate tuning. Interesting, but surprising when that comes along. Woven Gesture Flow by American composer Derek Skye, played there by Min Kwan. Arthur Foote was an American composer of the late 19th, early 20th century, based in Boston, and one of the first or earlier American composers to gain recognition on an international footing. See what I did there? A night piece here by Arthur Foote.

0: A Night Piece by Arthur Foote.
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This is one more American piece for this American hour. And Allison Loggins Hull is an American composer and flutist who has worked with everyone from the Cleveland Orchestra to Hans Zimmer to Lizzo and Frank Ocean. And this is a piece of hers called Patchwork with Alicia Nelson, viola, and Brian Thornton, cello.

0: called Patchwork by the contemporary American composer Allison Loggins Hull. Alicia Nelson, viola, and Brian Thornton play the cello.
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That's a lot of timpani in that piece. And quite literally, a lot of timpani on stage when this piece is performed. Not just a lot, but a battle between two timpanists, in fact, is just one of the features of the Fourth Symphony by the Danish composer Carl Nielsen. It's subtitled The Inextinguishable. I'll tell you the backstory to what Nielsen was going for in that title, and we'll enjoy this thrilling work in just about 12 minutes.

This is an aptly titled work from a contemporary composer, Ivo Antonini, his name, and it's called Peace. We will hear from the Choral Scholars of University College of Dublin, led by Desmond Early, and tenor Glenn Murphy out front.

Piece by Ivo Antonini. We heard the Choral Scholars of University College Dublin, led by Desmond Early, tenor Glenn Murphy, oboist David Agnew out front there. It's classical music for late on a Wednesday evening. Thanks for tuning in. I'm Steve Seal. Big work for this hour is going to come from the Danish composer Carl Nielsen, his fourth symphony, subtitled The Inextinguishable, which is very big in many ways. And here would be something on the absolute opposite end of that from Erik Satie.

Eric Satie's Nocienne No. 1, played by Sarah Rothenberg. 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When Carl Nielsen was writing his Symphony No. 4, he said he had an idea of the life force. He was trying to come up with a word to express what he wanted to convey in the music. He said it would be about everything we understand by the spirit of life, everything that moves or wants to live. And the word that he came up with was the inextinguishable, and that is the nickname of his Symphony No. 4. The music of Carl Nielsen, played by the New York Philharmonic, led by Alan Gilbert.

The Symphony No. 4, subtitled The Inextinguishable by Carl Nielsen. That was the New York Philharmonic, led by Alan Gilbert.

It's from the American composer Alan Hovhaness. His Alleluia and Fugue for strings, played here by Yves Fieminghi, the Chamber Orchestra of Flanders, led by Rudolf Vertin.

The Alleluia and Fugue by Alan Hovhaness. We heard E. Fiamminghi, conducted by Rudolf Vertin. 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I'm Steve Seal. Thank you for joining me tonight. I hope you have a great night.

There are a lot of ways to define success. What it means to you might be completely different from what it means to another person, even a person in your own family or in your own industry. Violist Tabia Zimmerman says there are many ways to be successful. The main thing for her is that she is a happy person and is doing what she believes in. She's not sure how she's always known, but she just has this innate ability to know what's good for her and what's not so good for her. So when somebody suggests that she does something she doesn't want to do, she says no thanks. And that has led to her success and happiness. Tonight we're going to enjoy a recording from violist Tabia Zimmerman and the Belcha Quartet. This is tonight's Global Encore, recorded June 2nd in Brussels. It's Mozart's String Quintet No. 4.

An audience in Brussels applauding for the Belcha Quartet and violist Tabia Zimmerman. That was a performance that happened June 2nd in Brussels. It's tonight's global encore recording, Mozart's String Quintet No. 4. I'm Jillian Kahn, and it's always great to sit in the audience with you. I hope you're doing well tonight. Thanks a lot for being here. We'll hear some music from a composer who's written some big movie scores, but he's also just a guy that kind of likes to doodle. That's coming up in just a minute.

If you like movie music, we have a couple of custom streams on our website that you might want to check out. One celebrates the incredible movie music of John Williams. That is Celebrate the Maestro. We also have a stream called Pixel and Plot. This is music from movies, TV, even video games. 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Frederick Hand is a composer who's written a lot of movie music. His music has been heard in movies that star Leonardo DiCaprio, Robert De Niro, and Meryl Streep. He's an Emmy Award-winning composer, but he also says he's just a guitarist who really loves to doodle and improv. And this is likely one of those pieces that he doodled on his guitar. It's Chorale by Frederick Hand, performed by the Los Angeles Guitar Quartet.

Chorale by Frederick Hand, performed by the Los Angeles Guitar Quartet on Music Through the Night. Pianist Awadajan Pratt was the first triple major at the Peabody Institute at Johns Hopkins. He earned degrees in piano, violin, and conducting, and he was the first person to do this in the nearly 150 years of Peabody's history. Awadajan Pratt plays music here by Cesar Franck, Prelude, Fugue, and Variation.

Prelude, Fugue, and Variation by César Franck. That was pianist Awadajan Pratt on Music Through the Night. I'm Jalene Kahn. I hope you're doing well and enjoying the music. Thanks for being here and listening along with me.

you can be really successful on your own. You hear about this all the time. People who are self-made, who built something from the ground up all on their own. You can also be successful if you have a cheerleader in your corner. Somebody that will go out on the line for you and support you no matter what. This composer, although she's long gone, has a cheerleader in her corner. Conductor Jonathan Cale and the Estro Armonico Luxembourg Chamber Orchestra are a huge part of the reason why we even know this composer, her name and her music. They have been her champion. Coming up, you'll meet her, and the Estro Armonico Luxembourg Chamber Orchestra will perform some of her music in about a half an hour. It sounds a bit like what you might hear on a merry-go-round at a carnival. I hope you can stick around for that. Next, it's music by Gerald Finzi, based on Shakespeare's Love's Labour's Lost. This music started out for radio, for a radio broadcast, and then it was used for a stage performance. Finally, the music was extracted for orchestra. Here's the English Symphony Orchestra with conductor William Boughton.

the English Symphony Orchestra, led by William Boughton, and Gerald Finzi's Love's Labour's Lost Suite, music based on a Shakespeare story, on Music Through the Night. A little symphony for winds, music that's elegant, delicate, and sweet, coming up in about 10 minutes. I'm Jillian Kahn, and I hope you can stick around.

Lou Koester was a composer born in the late 1800s in Luxembourg. She felt the call to be a composer from the time she was a little girl. But at the time, composition wasn't really taught in Luxembourg, and she wasn't able to study abroad for financial reasons. She eventually got going as a composer, but wasn't taken very seriously because she was a woman. It was only right before her death that her music would be celebrated by the public. And that could have been the end of Lou Koester's story. But Jonathan Cale and the Estro Armonico Luxembourg Chamber Orchestra has really championed her music in years past. They're a big part of the reason why we hear her music performed today.

Heidland by Lou Koester. Jonathan Cale conducted the Estro Armonico Luxembourg Chamber Orchestra. This is an elegant, delicate, and sweet piece of music, Charles Gounod's Petite Symphonie.

A Petite Symphony, or Little Symphony for Winds by Charles Gounod. That was the Waterloo Chamber Orchestra on Music Through the Night.

0: The idea behind this recording is to showcase myself as a pianist and the music that I've grown up with and music that I really, really love. And there is a huge range of styles and lots of different composers. There's a lot of influence with the composers between each other.
1: That's pianist Jenaba Kane Mason, the third of the Kane Mason siblings to make a name for herself as a soloist. Last year, she released her debut album called Fantasy. And since then, she's released a second album. Coming up, you'll hear her perform an artist that she's loved since she was a child, and she'll talk about why she loves Chopin. That's in about 20 minutes. There's nothing quite like the birth of new life in spring, the gradual blossoming in nature, and the eventual joy of color returning to the land. Claude Debussy wanted to capture that, his love of spring, in this piece of music performed by New Philharmonia Orchestra.

Spring by Claude Debussy, performed by the New Philharmonia Orchestra under conductor Pierre Boulez on Music Through the Night. Coming up, we'll hear some music by Chopin, performed by a pianist who has known his music since she was a little girl. That's coming up in just a minute.

0: Last year, pianist Jenaba Kane Mason released her debut album. And on that album, she includes a lot of music by Chopin, a composer she's loved for a long time.
1: Well, I've always loved Chopin's music, and I grew up playing his music from a very, very young age. And there's that sense of freedom with his music, which I love. And I feel very instinctive about the way that I want to play it.

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Czech composer Antonín Dvořák was a bit of a paradox. He enjoyed great success at home and abroad. But when he became a member of the cultural elite, he was never quite comfortable in that crowd. He much preferred the simpler pleasures of being at home with his wife and family, spending time in nature, and his faith in God. Dvořák was someone who seemed to have a life full of joy and emotional balance. But tragedy doesn't discriminate, and he suffered some great losses. You'll hear about some of those in a piece of music born right around the same time he was grieving those losses. Coming up in about 5 minutes.

Harpist Emily Granger with The Nightingale from Deborah Henson Conant on Music Through the Night. Czech composer Antonín Dvořák was successful in his home country and abroad. He enjoyed time in nature, his family, and he had a strong faith in God. But during a period of just 2 years, Dvořák experienced incredible tragedy. He and his wife lost their only son, and two daughters passed away. The year after, in the midst of this grief, he wrote this piece of music, which, when you hear it, you would never guess that he was experiencing something so tragic.

Romantic Pieces by Antonín Dvořák. Yvonne Fischer conducted the Budapest Festival Orchestra. Coming up in just a minute, you'll hear music that was written for an instrument that's pretty much extinct today, and it's been arranged for a lot of other instruments. A version for piano and viola is coming up in just a minute.

Franz Schubert wrote this sonata for an instrument that's pretty much gone extinct today. The arpeggione was a fretted, six-stringed instrument, often called a bowed guitar. Today, this piece of music by Schubert has been arranged for just about every combination of instruments, and tonight we'll hear it performed by the great Marta Argerich and violist Yuri Bashmet.

I mean, who wouldn't just jump to their feet after a performance by Marta Argerich? She was joined on stage by violist Yuri Bezhmet, and they played Franz Schubert's Arpeggione Sonata on Music Through the Night. Czech composer Bedřich Smetana loved his country, and he wrote a piece of music called My Country, or Ma Vlast. And that is a piece of music that includes six poems about different areas of his country. This one takes you to Bohemia's woods and fields.

That's the final movement from Ma Vlast, or My Country, by Beatrix Smetana, from Bohemia's Woods and Fields, performed there by the Milwaukee Symphony Orchestra on Music Through the Night.

Life can be heavy sometimes. Sometimes very unusually heavy. The weight of the world and the things outside of your control can be tough to bear. It is a good thing that we have music. Music is often just what the doctor ordered to turn things around, if only even for a moment. The composer who wrote this music said that it was meant to refresh your spirits. You'll get that refresh in a short 5 minutes. A reminder with this performance that there's always time to stop and smell the lilies. Glowing red morning star lilies, performed by Lydia Maria Bader.

a traditional Chinese piece called Glowing Red Morning Star Lilies, performed there by Lydia Maria Bader. More solo piano music is coming up in less than 15 minutes. Hope you're doing well and enjoying the music. I'm Jalene Kahn. Thanks a lot for being here. On the title page of the score for this piece of music, J.S. Bach wrote, "Composed for music lovers to refresh their spirits." So if you could use that tonight, here's Bach's Italian Concerto, performed by the Amadeus Guitar Duo.

That's one of Bach's most popular keyboard works, Italian Concerto, performed and arranged there by the Amadeus guitar duo on Music Through the Night. 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This is a quick song by Ernesto Lecuona called Moonsong.

Ernesto Lecuona was a composer who was a major contributor to helping Latin music make its way to the world marketplace. We just heard Moonsong by Lecuona, performed by Catherine Stott. A little story about how imitation is the most sincere form of flattery, coming up in just a minute.

We don't normally think of Haydn as a composer of concertos. In the grand scheme of things, he wrote a very small amount. Haydn was known as the father of the string quartet and the symphony, but we do know that he left about 24 concertos that are authentically his. Because of his popularity in his day, a lot of music was falsely attributed to him. This had a lot to do with marketing purposes. If they said Haydn wrote it, it would sell. Well, for a long time, people doubted that Haydn wrote this concerto. It wasn't until the 1950s that an autographed, authentic copy was found of Haydn's Cello Concerto No. 2.

Not every day you get to hear cello music written by Haydn, so what a treat. Franz Joseph Haydn's Cello Concerto No. 2. That was the Norwegian Chamber Orchestra with cellist Truls Mork under conductor Iona Braun on Music Through the Night. Some choral music is coming up in just a minute, but if you could use more choral music in your life, check out our choral stream. 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

A love poem inspired this piece of music. Latvian composer Erik Eschenvalds took the poem written by a Latvian poet and transcribed it into English, the English version made specifically for Stephen Layton and Polyphony.

Long Road by Erik Eschenvalds, based on a love poem, performed by Polyphony with conductor Stephen Layton on Music Through the Night.

There are a lot of videos that have surfaced online, old videos of interviews with Dolly Parton. One video that sticks in my memory is when she visited her hometown and she showed off the statue that was built in the town square. She talked about how her father once told her, "Don't get a big head because of this. Remember, your statue is just a pigeon's bathroom." Dolly learned years later after her father died that he went to the statue and washed it off nearly every night. You know you've made it when they put up a statue or they name a road in your honor. You'll find out how this composer made it coming up in about 10 minutes.

Dance of 24 Mermaids. It's from the Mermaid Suite by composers Wu Zhukong and Du Mingxin, performed there by the China National Symphony Orchestra. I hope you're doing well and enjoying the music. Always nice to have you here. I'm Jeline Kahn. When Chopin was training as a pianist, he would play etudes, and later he would write a whole lot of these. This one, he said, was the most beautiful melody of his. It's Etude No. 3, called Tristesse.

Tristesse, Etude No. 3 by Frédéric Chopin. That was pianist Vladimir Horowitz. You know that you've made it when something is named after you. Maybe a street, a school, a sandwich. Johann Fasch died in Germany, in a town just north of Leipzig. That was the mid-1700s. Fast forward to the mid-1980s, and that town has hosted a Fasch festival ever since. Here's a trumpet concerto by Johann Fasch.

A Trumpet Concerto by Johann Fasch, performed by Budapest Strings and trumpeter Reinhold Friedrich. There are a few more soloists on that recording. You can check those names at yourclassical.org on the on-air playlist.

Helena Montell was born in Sweden in the 1850s. She initially trained as a singer and pianist, but eventually made a name for herself as a composer. We heard Sunday in the Village from Helena Montell's Dalla Suite. Tobias Ringborn conducted the Gavla Symphony Orchestra. In 1712, Handel's Faithful Shepherd premiered, and it didn't do all that well. He made some significant revisions to it and tried it again 20 years later. That one did a whole lot better. Here's the suite from Faithful Shepherd by George Friedrich Handel.

0: When Baroque music went through a revival in the 1960s, like many pieces, that one came right back to the forefront. Handel's Faithful Shepherd's Suite, performed by Tafel Music with conductor Gene Lamont. Hope you're doing well and enjoying these performances. They're always nice to enjoy with you, so thanks for being here.
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2: I've always thought the name of this piece of music was really clever. It's called Old Wine in New Bottles. And the composer, Gordon Jacobs, says the old wine refers to early English folk songs. New bottles is the freshness and new life that he gave these melodies.

0: Gordon Jacob gave new life to some early English folk songs with that piece of music. It's called Old Wine in New Bottles, performed there by Chamber Winds. 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I'm Jalene Kahn.
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1: It's Morning Classics from WPR Music. I'm Ezra Wall here in La Crosse. Thank you very much for joining us. Whether your day is just getting started or whether you've been up for hours now, I'm glad you're spending some time with us. And I'm looking forward to listening to some great music, including this hour, a piano suite by Ralph Vaughan Williams. After 7, we'll hear the Canadian Brass play some Richard Wagner. After 8, we'll get caught up on today's Common Time. And then throughout the morning, we'll have a few selections from our new release of the week. And I can't wait to share all of that with you, along with timely hourly news updates. Plus, we'll have classical music throughout the day, so I hope you can stay with us. That all starts after we hear this news from NPR and a look at our statewide headlines from Alex Crow and our WPR news team here on Morning Classics from WPR Music.
2: Is next. Live from NPR News in Washington, I'm Corva Coleman. Missouri redistricting opponents are asking the Supreme Court to intervene in a congressional redistricting dispute. They want a decision on which congressional map should be used in November's elections. St. Louis Public Radio's Jason Rosenbaum reports.
3: The Missouri Supreme Court ruled last week a Trump-backed congressional map couldn't be used this year because of a referendum over it on the upcoming ballot. The U.S. Supreme Court denied to hear a case from state Republicans, but a federal judge ordered Missouri Secretary of State to use the more GOP-leaning map. The group behind the referendum has now appealed to the U.S. Supreme Court to stay the order. Redistricting opponents contend the federal judge's order has left local election officials unsure of how to proceed. Missouri Republicans redrew the map at the behest of President Trump to help the GOP keep control of the House. For NPR News, I'm Jason Rosenbaum in St. Louis.
2: President Trump headlined the opening night of the GOP midterm convention last night in Dallas. He's promised to give all American adults $5,000 each if Republicans keep control of Congress after the midterms. Meanwhile, Pennsylvania Democratic Senator John Fetterman appeared by video at the convention. NPR's Tamara Keith has more on his surprise appearance.
4: The video was an introduction for Pennsylvania's Republican Senator Dave McCormick, with whom Fetterman has grown quite close. It was filmed in Pennsylvania with Fetterman wearing his trademark black hoodie.
5: Right back over my shoulder, that's the iconic U.S. Steel Mill. And that's exactly the kind of thing that will work together and will work with President Trump to fight and defend the steel way of life right here in the Steel Valley.
4: That was as close as he got to praising Trump. In the short video, Fetterman mentioned that he's a Democrat multiple times, while also saying he rejects extremes and socialism. Tamara Keith, NPR News, Dallas.
2: In Lebanon, Israel has now occupied almost 6% of Lebanese territory. That's despite a U.S.-brokered ceasefire earlier this year. NPR's Jane Araf joined UN peacekeepers for a rare look behind Israeli lines.
6: We've passed the last Lebanese checkpoint, and even though this is still Lebanon, Lebanese forces don't come up here. We're with UNIFIL, the United Nations peacekeeping force. This is still Lebanon, but it's controlled by Israel. Since Israeli forces moved in to occupy this area, there hasn't been a lot of movement in or out, including the people who used to live here. Israel has destroyed a lot of the villages along the border, it says, to maintain its own security. But it's meant that entire villages have been leveled, that the infrastructure has been destroyed. Jane Araf, NPR News, in occupied southern Lebanon.
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7: This is Wisconsin Public Radio News at 6:04. I'm Alex Crow. 11 communities in Waukesha County and the county itself are facing a lawsuit over their use of Flock Safety's license plate reader camera system. Evan Casey has more.
8: The lawsuit from the conservative Wisconsin Institute for Law and Liberty says the use of Flock cameras in Waukesha County violates constitutional protections against unreasonable search and seizure. The lawsuit argues that police should be required to obtain a search warrant before they use the system in most cases. It argues not doing so is a violation of the Fourth Amendment. Dan Lennington is a managing vice president of WIL.
9: So that's really the purpose of the Fourth Amendment, is to provide a check on law enforcement and to make sure that when they're using very powerful surveillance tools like flock cameras, that those requests are reviewed before they're put in the field.
8: Supporters of the technology have said it can be used as a tool to improve public safety. Evan Casey, Wisconsin Public Radio.
7: Nurses at SSM Health St. Mary Hospital in Madison say the health system violated federal labor law in its opposition to their unionization effort. This summer, nurses at the hospital voted 511 to 63 to unionize. But the health system is challenging the certification of the election by the National Labor Relations Board staff. The Service Employees International Union announced this week that nurses at the hospital filed a complaint against SSM Health with the NLRB. The complaint alleges the health system threatened nurses with suspension and interrogated others for union activity and placed some workers under surveillance. SSM Health has denied violating federal labor law. President Trump recently ordered the Interior Department to begin the process of removing federal protections for wolves. As Danielle Kading reports, that would trigger a wolf hunt in Wisconsin.
10: The Trump administration previously delisted wolves in 2020 before a judge restored federal protections 4 years ago. More than 4,000 wolves roam the Great Lakes region, including just under 1,200 in Wisconsin. Sierra Club's Ben Gruhl says state law mandates a hunt when the animal isn't listed.
11: If there's going to be a hunting season, it should be done by looking at the best available science. It should be done by engaging the public, including our tribal partners and allies, instead of through politics.
10: Hunting and farm groups in Wisconsin say the wolf has recovered and needs to be managed. In the race for governor, Republican Congressman Tom Tiffany and Democratic challenger Milwaukee County Executive David Crowley agree that wolves should be delisted in the state. Danielle Kading, Wisconsin Public Radio.
7: In weather, a pretty nice day in store today with high temperatures getting into the 70s and 80s with plenty of sunshine. Overnight, lows down into the 50s. More news available at WPR.org. 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
1: From WPR Music, it's Morning Classics. I'm Ezra Wall in La Crosse. Thank you very much for tuning in. Music later in this hour from Rafe Vaughan Williams. We'll hear a piano suite. Then after 7, the Canadian Brass playing some Richard Wagner. Today's Common Time will come about a quarter after 8, and I hope you're here for that. Plus, throughout the morning, we're going to be sharing some selections from our new release of the week. But we're going to get this hour started off with the Russian composer Alfred Schnittke. Schnittke wrote this suite in the old style in 1972, but it's kind of his homage to the same sort of suite that would have been common in the 1700s. It's a suite originally for viola and keyboard, here transcribed for orchestra and played by the Moscow Virtuosi, conducted by Vladimir Spivakov.

0: Alfred Schnittke's Suite in the Old Style on WPR Music. I'm Ezra Wall. Thanks for listening today. We will be taking a look at some wonderful programming that's going on later tonight, and you'll hear about that right after this on Morning Classics.
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Well, I hope you can join us tonight at 7 o'clock for Madison Symphony at 100. It's a celebration of the Madison Symphony's 100th anniversary. It's also a celebration of the legacy of their longtime music director, John Demain. Demain himself will conduct music by Gershwin, Holst, Sarasate, and you'll hear the choral finale from Beethoven's 9th Symphony as part of that program as well. That's tonight at 7 on WPR Music. And for you Chapter a Day listeners, just a fair warning that Chapter a Day will not be heard this time on WPR Music, but you can still find it. 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Music now from Franz Schubert. It's his incidental music to the play Rosamunde. This is the Entr'acte No. 3 from Rosamunde by Schubert.

The Orpheus Chamber Orchestra with music from Franz Schubert on Morning Classics. Well, it's going to be mostly sunny and comfortable today across Wisconsin with high temperatures in the 70s. Tonight, mostly clear, a little bit of fog again, lows in the mid-50s. And then tomorrow, partly cloudy, breezy, and warmer, 50% chance of rain by late evening in the northwest. Music now from Ray Vaughan Williams.

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0: It's Morning Classics from WPR Music. I'm Ezra Wall. Thank you very much for joining us this Thursday morning. I hope your day is off to a good start. Now we're going to hear an overture from Francesco Maria Veracini. We'll listen to the Musica Antiqua Cologne, conducted by Reinhard Goebel on Morning Classics.

0: Musica Antiqua of Cologne playing the Overture No. 3 by Francesco Maria Veracini on Morning Classics from WPR Music. That brings a close to hour number one. We've got much more yet to come. After seven, we'll hear some music from the Canadian Brass. They're going to play some Richard Wagner. Later on in the program, we'll take a look at what today's common time is, and then we'll hear some selections from a brand new album of music that's we're featuring this week as our new release of the week here on WPR. You can already read about that on our website. www.wpr.org/music is the website for that. We've got music from John Williams and many more. We'll get it started off with three sonatas by Antonio Soler as Morning Classics continues after this news from NPR and our statewide headlines from the WPR news team.
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1: Live from NPR News in Washington, I'm Korva Coleman. President Trump is claiming that he'll give all American adults $5,000 each if Republicans retain control of Congress after this year's midterm elections. Trump headlined the GOP's midterm convention last night in Dallas. It's not clear if his promise is legally possible. NPR Stephen Fowler reports.
2: In a winding speech at the Republican National Committee's midterm convention, Trump gave many reasons for Republicans to show up and vote. But about an hour into his address, he introduced a new idea: elect Republicans and get money.
3: If the Republicans win the House of Representatives and the United States Senate, both of them, because of our economic, tremendous economic success, like in history, we've never had anything like what's happening. But because of our tremendous strength and success economically, I will issue a dividend to every adult citizen in the United States of America for $5,000.
2: Aside from the legal and logistical questions surrounding that promise, there's a political hurdle. For now, polls suggest Republicans could lose both chambers of Congress in November. Stephen Fowler, NPR News, Dallas.
1: It has been 1 year since right-wing activist Charlie Kirk was shot to death during an event at Utah Valley University. As NPR's Elena Moore reports, Kirk's organization, Turning Point USA, will return to that campus this evening to memorialize him.
4: Turning Point says the memorial will both honor Kirk and serve as a, quote, call for students and supporters to continue his life's work. But the event is expected to look quite different compared to Kirk's funeral last year in Phoenix, where top Trump administration officials, including both the president and vice president, delivered remarks, as did Kirk's widow and Turning Point CEO, Erica Kirk. None have speaking slots at the memorial this evening. It'll also coincide with the final day of the GOP's midterm convention in Dallas, where President Trump, Vice President Vance, and Erica Kirk were all in attendance on Wednesday. Elena Moore, NPR News, Orem, Utah.
1: President Trump continues to tout his tariffs as one of the achievements of his administration. He is embroiled in a trade war with Canada. The effects of his tariffs are deeply felt in states that border Canada. Maine Democratic Governor Janet Mills spelled out how her state has been affected.
5: We import 80% of our heating oil and gasoline from Canada. We do food processing and seafood processing, and seafood going back and forth between Maine and Canada. Lobsters go back and forth between Maine and Canada routinely. $170 million of exports from Maine are affected by these tariffs.
1: Governor Mills spoke to NPR's Morning Edition. 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
6: This is Wisconsin Public Radio News at 7:04. I'm Alex Crow. 11 communities in Waukesha County and the county itself are facing a lawsuit over their use of Flock Safety's license plate reader camera system. The lawsuit from the Wisconsin Institute for Law and Liberty says the use of Flock cameras in Waukesha County violates constitutional protections against unreasonable search and seizure. The lawsuit argues that police should be required to obtain a search warrant before they use this system in most cases. It argues that not doing so is a violation of the Fourth Amendment. Pete Karras is the co-founder of No Cams Muskego, a plaintiff in the lawsuit. He's also running for Secretary of State as a member of the Green Party. Karras says the police should get a warrant in order to use the Flock system.
7: If the government wants to search your cell phone, they need to get a warrant, or your Google history, they need a warrant.
6: Supporters of the technology have said it can be used as a tool to improve public safety. President Donald Trump recently ordered the Interior Department to begin the process of removing federal protections for wolves. As Danielle Kading reports, that would trigger a wolf hunt in the state of Wisconsin.
8: The Trump administration previously delisted wolves in 2020 before a judge restored federal protections 4 years ago. More than 4,000 wolves roam the Great Lakes region, including just under 1,200 in Wisconsin. Sierra Club's Ben Gruhl says state law mandates a hunt when the animal isn't listed.
9: If there's going to be a hunting season, it should be done by looking at the best available science. It should be done by engaging the public, including our tribal partners and allies, instead of through politics.
8: Hunting and farm groups in Wisconsin say the wolf has recovered and needs to be managed. In the race for governor, Republican Congressman Tom Tiffany and Democratic challenger Milwaukee County Executive David Crowley agree that wolves should be delisted in the state. Danielle Kading, Wisconsin Public Radio.
6: Nurses at SSM Health St. Mary's in Madison say the health system violated federal labor law in its opposition to their unionization effort. This summer, nurses at the hospital voted 511 to 63 to unionize, but the health system is challenging the certification of the election by the National Labor Relations Board staff. The Service Employees International Union announced this week that nurses at the hospital filed a complaint against SSM with the NLRB. SSM Health has denied violating federal labor law. In weather for today, high temperatures getting into the 70s and 80s across the state under a mixture of sunshine and clouds, mostly on the sunny side, though, no rain expected. Overnight, it'll stay clear with lows in the 50s. 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
11: And from WPR Music, it's Morning Classics. I'm Ezra Wall in La Crosse, and I'm grateful that you're spending some time with us today. Thanks a lot for joining us. We've got classical music all day long, timely news updates at the top of each hour, and we'll be here. I'm here till 10 o'clock. Stephanie comes in at 10 with Midday Classics, and then we'll hear from Lori and Jason later on. And tonight, instead of a chapter from Chapter a Day, we're going to hear a very special program that I'll tell you about in a little bit. Music this hour, the Canadian Brass will bring us a selection from Wagner's Die Meistersinger von Nuremberg. And we'll hear a selection from John Williams as well. Coming up after 8, we'll have today's Common Time, and after 9, a movement from Anton Bruckner's Symphony No. 7. That's all as Morning Classics continues. We'll get started, though, with Antonio Soler. We'll hear the Mexico City Philharmonic playing three sonatas from the Italian composer.

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0: Each week, WPR Music features a new album of the week, and we will be visiting with, hearing selections from that album this hour and next hour on the program, and we'll have a selection from that coming up, and we'll tell you a little bit about it. That's coming up next, so if you're interested in that, you can stay right here for that. But coming up right now, we've got Richard Wagner. The Canadian Brass is going to play The Dance of the Apprentices from The Meistersinger, one of Wagner's operas, The Meistersinger, The Master Singer. And here it is, The Canadian Brass on Morning Classics.

The Canadian Brass with music from the Meistersinger from Nuremberg. That was the Canadian Brass. I already said that part. I'm repeating myself today on Morning Classics. My name is Ezra Wall. Like I said, my name is Ezra Wall. There we go. Our new album of the week features music from the English composer William Walton. And if you don't hear William Walton's music regularly, you might not be alone in that. There's an article about this album on our website, wpr.org/music. You might not be alone in that. There's an article about this album on our website.

intelligentsia of his time as more of a modernist composer earlier on. But then when he wrote a march for the coronation of King George VI, that's the father of Queen Elizabeth II, when he wrote that march for King George, people were surprised that it was so traditional, and the critics of the time were not as thrilled as average members of the public might have been with the traditional sound of that. Well, by the time 1953 rolled around and Queen Elizabeth II was being crowned, everybody knew what they were getting when they asked William Walton to write Orb and Scepter March, which was the march used in the 1953 coronation of Queen Elizabeth II. We're going to hear that selection from this week's Album of the Week, which is from Deutsche Grammophon. It's William Walton. The album features symphonies numbers 1 and 2, and this piece, Orb and Scepter.

0: The City of Birmingham Symphony Orchestra, conducted by Kazuki Yamada here on WPR Music, with a selection from this week's Album of the Week. It's the music of William Walton. Coming up in the next hour, we'll hear a movement from the First Symphony, which, written 20 years or so before the piece we just heard, sounds remarkably more progressive musically. And so it'll be interesting to compare that selection to this. Morning Classics continues here on WPR Music.
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0: Well, it's going to be mostly sunny and mild across most of the state today. We've got some clouds in southeastern Wisconsin at the moment, and the sun is coming out across much of the rest of the state. High temperatures, mid-70s in northern Wisconsin to about 80 in the southern part. Tonight, mostly clear, a little bit of fog later, a low in the upper 40s in the north, low 50s in the south. Friday becoming partly cloudy, breezy, and warm, low in the 80s statewide. Right now in Superior, it's sunny and 52 degrees. Green Bay, it's 60 degrees and partly sunny. Mostly sunny skies here in La Crosse, it's 56. In Madison, it's mostly cloudy and 63. In Milwaukee, it's cloudy and 64. Music now from Muzio Clementi. It's a piano sonata in D major on Morning Classics.

A little musical brightness from pianist Howard Shelley on Morning Classics this morning. That was Muzio Clementi's Piano Sonata in D Major. Well, let's see. Coming up tonight, we've got a special program on WPR Music at 7 o'clock tonight. It's the Madison Symphony at 100, celebrating the 100th anniversary of the Madison Symphony Orchestra and the long tenure of their musical director, John Demain. It's going to feature lots of special music recorded at Overture Center in Madison, including a movement from Beethoven's Ninth Symphony, the big choral movement at the end, the big finale. That's tonight at 7 on WPR Music. And if you can't catch it tonight, you can find a repeat of it on Sunday afternoon at 2 o'clock. If you're a regular Chapter a Day listener, yes, that means Chapter a Day will be preempted tonight, but you can listen to tonight's episode right now online. Go to WPR.org, and you can find today's episode of Chapter a Day already online. Music now from John Williams. Oh, I saw John Williams on social media over the last week or so. I think it was this last weekend or maybe the weekend before, but he made a surprise appearance at a big concert in California honoring his musical legacy, and he made a surprise appearance at the end and even did a little bit of conducting from the Imperial March from Star Wars. Well, it's not Star Wars music, but it is some Jane Eyre music. It's a piece called The Return from the 1970 George C. Scott version of Jane Eyre. We'll hear John Williams himself conducting the Boston Pops Orchestra on Morning Classics.

The music of John Williams, that from 1970's Jane Eyre, here on Morning Classics from WPR. We've got a lot more music coming up in the show a little bit after 8. We'll get to today's Common Time, and then we'll be continuing to hear from our Album of the Week, which features the music of William Walton from Deutsche Grammophon. And that all continues here on WPR after this news from NPR and our own WPR news team. But first, how about a little Bach to get us ushered into the news, a three-part invention by Johann Sebastian Bach here on Morning Classics.

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1: NPR News in Washington. I'm Corva Coleman. Missouri's Secretary of State will appear before the Missouri Supreme Court today. The state judges are deciding whether Denny Hoskins should be held in contempt of court over the state's congressional redistricting battle. There have been different court opinions handed down that favor Missouri's old congressional map or a new one that could favor Republican candidates. St. Louis Public Radio's Jason Rosenbaum explains the Secretary of State has told state election officials to use the map that favors the GOP.
2: It's a court battle right now between state and federal judges, and redistricting opponents have appealed to the U.S. Supreme Court. And the U.S. Supreme Court has already refused to weigh in once that with the state Supreme Court ruling, the one that tossed out the GOP-leaning map. Meanwhile, election officials don't know which congressional districts voters should be in for the November election.
1: Jason Rosenbaum reporting. President Trump is promising to give each American adult $5,000 if Republicans win control of Congress again in the midterm elections. He made the surprise offer last night while speaking at the Republicans' midterm convention in Dallas. But his offer of money is drawing a lot of criticism. David Wessel is the director of the Hutchins Center at the Brookings Institution, a center-left-leaning think tank.
3: President Trump's proposal to send $5,000 to every American adult would cost $1.2 trillion. This is impractical, imprudent, and impossible to imagine actually happening. Of course, we have sent checks to people before. We did that during the COVID pandemic, but that was in an emergency, and we're not in that kind of emergency now. This is all showmanship and basically an attempt to try and bribe people into voting Republican in November, and then people will learn that the president can't make good on this promise.
1: That's David Wessel of the Brookings Institution. Record high fuel prices are driving up shipping costs. NPR's Scott Horsley reports on how that's being felt at the busy port of Los Angeles.
4: More than 500,000 cargo containers came into the port of L.A. last month as U.S. retailers stock up for the holiday shopping season. Two-thirds of those shipping containers leave the port on the back of a truck. The price of diesel fuels hit a record high nationwide, and it's even higher in Southern California, where Port Director Gene Soroka says diesel's selling for nearly $8 a gallon.
5: Everybody's running as fast as they can. But the higher these fuel prices go, just simply mean higher prices for American families.
4: Escalating tensions in the U.S. war with Iran have pushed crude oil prices higher. The cost of refining oil into diesel fuel is also at record levels.
1: NPR's Scott Horsley. It's NPR.
6: This is Wisconsin Public Radio News at 8:04. I'm Alex Crow. 11 communities in Waukesha County and the county itself are now facing a lawsuit over their use of Flock Safety's license plate reader camera system. Evan Casey has more.
7: The lawsuit from the conservative Wisconsin Institute for Law and Liberty says the use of Flock cameras in Waukesha County violates constitutional protections against unreasonable search and seizure. The lawsuit argues that police should be required to obtain a search warrant before they use the system in most cases. It argues not doing so is a violation of the Fourth Amendment. Dan Lennington is a managing vice president of WILL.
8: So that's really the purpose of the Fourth Amendment, is to provide a check on law enforcement and to make sure that when they're using very powerful surveillance tools like Flock cameras, that those requests are reviewed before they're put in the field.
7: Supporters of the technology have said it can be used as a tool to improve public safety. Evan Casey, Wisconsin Public Radio.
6: President Donald Trump recently ordered the Interior Department to begin the process of removing federal protections for wolves. More than 4,000 gray wolves roam the Great Lakes region, including just under 1,200 in Wisconsin. Some wildlife advocates in Wisconsin say the wolf hasn't fully recovered and that delisting the animal will trigger a wolf hunt. Brad Olson is the president of the Wisconsin Farm Bureau Federation. He says wolves have recovered to the point where some farmers are struggling with wolf attacks on livestock.
9: There's not always the depredation of that animal. It is the continued harassment of the animals with weight loss.
6: Around 30 of the state's 58,000 farms were affected by wolf attacks in the most recent monitoring period. In the race for governor, Republican Congressman Tom Tiffany and Democratic challenger Milwaukee County Executive David Crowley agree that wolves should be delisted in Wisconsin. Nurses at SSM Health St. Mary's Hospital in Madison say the health system violated federal labor law in its opposition to their unionization effort. This summer, nurses at the hospital voted 511-63 to unionize, but the health system is challenging the certification of the election by the National Labor Relations Board staff. The Service Employees International Union announced this week that nurses at the hospital filed a complaint against SSM Health with the NLRB. The complaint alleges the health system threatened nurses with suspension and interrogated others for union activity. SSM Health has denied violating federal labor law. In weather, high temperatures in the 70s and 80s with mostly sunshine across Wisconsin today. More news at WPR.org. 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
11: And from WPR Music, it's Morning Classics. I'm Ezra Wall here in La Crosse with you today. I'm glad you're joining us. Thank you very much for spending part of your Thursday morning here with WPR, listening to some great music, catching up on the news throughout the day. I'll be here till 10 o'clock. Stephanie Elkins comes in after that with Midday Classics. Afternoon Classics with Lori Skelton starts at 1 o'clock, and then at 4, it's Drive Time Classics with Jason Heilman. And don't forget that special Madison Symphony program tonight at 7 o'clock here on WPR Music. Lots of music coming up. In the next hour, taking a look ahead, we'll hear a movement from Anton Bruckner's Symphony No. 7. Later in this hour, we'll find out about today's Common Time. And right now we're going to start with some Felix Mendelssohn. It's a piece that he wrote after he was inspired during a visit to Scotland. It's an overture that he calls Hebrides in honor of that part of Scotland. We'll hear the London Symphony Orchestra conducted by Claudio Abbado on Morning Classics.

The Scotland-inspired Hebrides Overture by Felix Mendelssohn here on Morning Classics from WPR Music. Well, another Scottish-inspired tune, in fact, a Scottish lullaby, is on the playlist at the moment. Ludwig Schwab's Scottish melody is Scottish lullaby is going to be played by Rachel Barton Pine, the violinist. The pianist playing along with Rachel is Matthew Hagel

0: Ludwig Schwab's setting of a Scottish melody played by Rachel Barton Pine and Matthew Hagel on Morning Classics. That ballady kind of sound reminds me of some of the slower stuff they play on Simply Folk. Now, Simply Folk rocks out, but also they're playing some of the traditional music along with like wonderful tunes like that. And you can find Simply Folk every Sunday evening from 5 to 9 with host Sheila Shigley here on WPR Music. Like I said, the playlist there is very broad. You've got traditional and new folk music, including Americana, bluegrass, acoustic blues, Celtic music, Nordic music. 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
0: Well, there you go. Call it the stars aligning or kismet or whatever you will. The music playlist gives us a perfect entree to a little promo of Simply Folk, and then we play an actual promo about Simply Folk. How about that? Well, something else we're trying to promote today is the WPR Music Album of the Week. It features the music of William Walton. It's a recent release from Deutsche Grammophon. Walton's symphonies number 1 and 2 are on it, along with Orb and Scepter, which was written for the coronation of Queen Elizabeth II. We heard Orb and Scepter in the last hour. This hour, we're going to hear City of Birmingham Symphony Orchestra play a movement from the first symphony by William Walton. William Walton was earlier in his career kind of a modernist composer and went through several different evolutions along the years, as the article at WPR.org points out. This piece, the Symphony No. 1, while written 20 years or so before Orb and Scepter, the coronation piece, still it involves a lot more modern sounding harmonies and rhythms and everything. And you'll think of this as a more progressive experience. And you might presume that it would have been written actually in a later stage of the composer's development. Not the case. In any case, it's a wonderful piece of music. And we're going to hear the City of Birmingham Symphony Orchestra conducted by Kazuki Yamada here on Morning Classics.

The tempo marking on that movement says presto con malizia, fast with malice. You can really hear that expressive writing of William Wallace from his Symphony No. 1, featured on this week's Album of the Week from Deutsche Grammophon. That was the City of Birmingham Symphony Orchestra, conducted by Kazuki Yamada, here on WPR Music. Music now from Johann Sebastian Bach. Wachet auf, wake, awake calls the voice to us. It's a choral prelude by Bach. We're going to hear it today on the guitar of Christopher Parkening on WPR Music.

0: Guitarist Christopher Parkening with a chorale prelude by Johann Sebastian Bach on Morning Classics. Mostly sunny skies and mild throughout Wisconsin today. High temperatures up north in the mid-70s. Southern Wisconsin temperatures about 80 for highs. Tonight mostly clear, a little patchy fog later. Lows in the upper 40s. Friday becoming partly cloudy, breezy, and warm. Lows in the 80s statewide. Right now in Superior, it's sunny and 55. In Wausau, sunny and 59 degrees. Eau Claire, sunny skies, 60 degrees. La Crosse, sunny, 59. Milwaukee, cloudy and 66.
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0: It's Morning Classics from WPR Music. I'm Ezra Wall. It's time for today's Common Time, where we take a closer look at one specific day in history and see what events, musical and otherwise, share that common time. And today's Common Time is September 10th, going all the way back to 1659. In England, political chaos ensued, paving the way for the Stuarts to return to power. A young King Louis XIV ruled France. Let's see, a Dutch astronomer was correctly hypothesizing about the true nature of Saturn's rings back on this day in 1659. Just about a month before, two Quakers were executed in Massachusetts Bay Colony, which had banned all Quakers. And September 10th, 1659, marks the death of our next composer. Henry Purcell passed away on this day in 1659. We'll hear today his Trumpet Sonata No. 1 in D major, played by Richard Giuliano on WPR Music.

A Trumpet Sonata by Henry Purcell on WPR Music. Henry Purcell, whose passing on September 10th in 1659, marks today's Common Time. We'll close the hour with a Concerto Grosso from George Frideric Handel on Morning Classics. This is the Academy of St. Martin in the Fields.

0: The Academy of St. Martin in the Fields with music from George Frideric Handel. That was the Concerto Grosso in G Major on Morning Classics from WPR Music. 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
4: From NPR News in Washington, I'm Corva Coleman. President Trump is promising to give all adult Americans $5,000 each if the Republicans keep control of Congress after the midterm elections. He made that promise last night at the Republicans' midterm convention in Dallas. NPR Stephen Fowler says $5,000 for each adult American is about $1 trillion in total.
5: That money would have to come from somewhere, also known as Congress. It's illegal to offer people money for their vote. Logistically, that amount is about 80% of all discretionary spending the federal government makes each year, which, by the way, the administration is trying to cut spending. The more obvious obstacle, though, is that public polls show Republicans might lose both the House and the Senate this year.
4: NPR's Stephen Fowler at the GOP midterm convention in Dallas. Pennsylvania Democratic Senator John Fetterman also appeared in a surprise video at the convention. He was introducing fellow Pennsylvania Senator Republican Dave McCormick. Stocks opened lower this morning after another big jump in oil prices. NPR Scott Horsley reports the Dow Jones Industrial Average fell 290 points in early trading.
6: Crude oil prices continue to climb, with the U.S. benchmark topping $100 a barrel and the international price a few dollars higher. Retail gas and diesel prices also jumped overnight. AAA says the average price of diesel fuel is closing in on $6 a gallon. The Labor Department set to report tomorrow on retail inflation for the month of August. Prices at the wholesale level were up 5.4% from a year ago. Stubborn inflation is one factor driving up bond yields and mortgage rates, which are typically tied to the 10-year Treasury. The National Association of Realtors says home sales fell 2% last month, closing out another lackluster summer for the housing market. Scott Horsley, NPR News, Washington.
4: The latest polls in Israel show a statistical tie in the race to determine which party governs the country. Prime Minister Benjamin Netanyahu is facing his toughest challenge yet ahead of the October 27th election. NPR's Carrie Kahn reports.
7: Polls by Israel's main television channel show Netanyahu and political newcomer Gadi Eisenkot in a dead heat. The former military chief of staff is tapping into voter frustration with Netanyahu, including Israel's perpetual wars and lack of inquiry into security failings before the October 7th Hamas-led attack. To govern, both men will likely need to form coalitions with other parties, giving the groups outsized political influence. Many are small, with ultra-right religious and nationalist agendas, or represent Israel's Arab population. If he wins, Netanyahu pledges to, quote, complete the job in Israel's ongoing military conflicts, block a future Palestinian state, and overhaul the judiciary handling his corruption trial. Carrie Kahn, NPR News, Tel Aviv.
4: This is NPR.
8: This is Wisconsin Public Radio News at 9:04. I'm Alex Crow. 11 communities in Waukesha County and the county itself are facing a lawsuit over their use of Flock Safety's license plate reader camera system. Evan Casey has the details.
9: The lawsuit from the conservative Wisconsin Institute for Law and Liberty says the use of flock cameras in Waukesha County violates constitutional protections against unreasonable search and seizure. The lawsuit argues that police should be required to obtain a search warrant before they use the system in most cases. It argues not doing so is a violation of the Fourth Amendment. Dan Lennington is a managing vice president of Will.
10: So that's really the purpose of the Fourth Amendment, is to provide a check on law enforcement and to make sure that when they're using very powerful surveillance tools like flock cameras, that those requests are reviewed before they're put in the field.
9: Supporters of the technology have said it can be used as a tool to improve public safety. Evan Casey, Wisconsin Public Radio.
8: Monarch butterflies in Wisconsin will begin their journey to Mexico for the winter later this month, and 30 of those monarchs will be taking flight with tiny solar-powered radio tags glued to their backs. The devices will allow researchers and members of the public to track the butterflies in real time as they migrate south. Researchers hope identifying migration paths can help target areas that are critical for protecting butterfly habitat. This is Wisconsin Public Radio.
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0: From WPR Music, it's Morning Classics. I'm Ezra Wall, hosting from La Crosse. Hour number four begins with music from Zoltan Kodály. Later, we'll hear another selection from our Album of the Week, featuring the music of William Walton. Anton Bruckner will wrap up the hour with a movement from his Seventh Symphony, and we'll chat with Stephanie Alkins about what's coming up next on Midday Classics. And we've got classical music all throughout the rest of the day, too, with Laurie Skelton and Jason Heilman. And tonight, a Madison Symphony broadcast celebrating the 100th anniversary of that organization, and it's all here on WPR Music. Music, as I said, now from Zoltan Kodály. It's the Galanta Dances, which were commissioned in 1933 to commemorate the 80th anniversary of the Budapest Philharmonic Society. Today we're going to hear the dances played by the Seattle Symphony.

0: Galanta Dances by Zoltan Kodály here on WPR Music. That was the Seattle Symphony Orchestra conducted by Gerard Schwartz. I'm Ezra Wall. It's Morning Classics. Thanks very much for tuning in. I'm glad you could spend some of your morning with us, and I hope you stay with us through the day because Stephanie Elkins is up next, and then we've got more classical music even after her. And then tonight at 7 o'clock, the Madison Symphony at 100 broadcast. We're celebrating the 100th anniversary of the Madison Symphony Orchestra, and we're marking the career of John Demain with that organization. It's tonight at 7. We'll chat a little bit more about that later. More music is on the way, including a selection next from our Album of the Week featuring the music of William Walton as Morning Classics continues.
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0: Well, if the second movement of William Walton's Symphony No. 1 in B-flat minor is labeled Presto con Malizia, or Fast with Malice, the third movement is its polar opposite. It's basically you hear two themes kind of working together to create this slow, haunting sense of melancholy. It's part of today's Album of the Week on WPR Music. The City of Birmingham Symphony Orchestra is going to play Walton's Symphony No. 1 in B-flat, the third movement, conducted by Kazuki Yamada here on WPR Music.

The third movement of William Walton's Symphony No. 1 in B-flat minor on WPR Music's Morning Classics. It's part of our album of the week from Deutsche Grammophon, William Walton, Symphonies 1 and 2, and The Orb and Scepter, City of Birmingham Symphony Orchestra featuring conductor Kazuki Yamada. And you can read more about that on our website, wpr.org/music. Well, today in Wisconsin, it's going to be mostly sunny and mild with highs in the mid-70s to just about 80. Tonight, mostly clear, patchy fog. Later, upper 40s and low 50s for the low temperatures. And then Friday, tomorrow, partly cloudy, breezy, and warm with low 80s for the high temperatures statewide. Right now in Superior, it's 60 degrees. Wausau's looking at sunny and 65. It's partly sunny, but 68 degrees in Green Bay. Eau Claire, sunny, 67. Here in La Crosse, it's sunny and 66. 68 degrees in Madison, where it's a bit cloudy. Same story in Milwaukee, cloudy and 69 degrees. Music now from Tommaso Albignoni. It's his Concerto a Cinque in G minor. It's G major, rather. That's a concerto for five players, so basically a quintet. We're going to hear I Musici with that Concerto a Cinque from Albignoni.

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0: Morning Classics continues on WPR Music. I'm Ezra Wall, hosting from La Crosse. Thank you very much for joining us. Later in the day, we're going to chat with Stephanie Elkins in just a few minutes about midday classics. Afternoon Classics comes your way at 1 o'clock. At 4, it's Drive Time Classics. Jason Heilman will join from Milwaukee. And then tonight at 7, a special broadcast featuring the Madison Symphony Orchestra. And that's all here on WPR Music. 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That's WPR.org/music. Well, we'll wrap up today's show with a little bit of Anton Bruckner. It's the Orchestra des Champs-Élysées with Anton Bruckner's Symphony No. 7 in E major. Today we're listening to the third movement, the Scherzo, here on Morning Classics.

0: The orchestra, the Champs-Élysées with Anton Bruckner's Symphony No. 7, Movement 3, here wrapping up Morning Classics on a Thursday morning. And about to kick off Midday Classics is Stephanie Elkins, who joins us from the spacious abode of Vilas Studio F. Good morning, Stephanie.
1: Good morning, Ezra. Well, you've obviously been in Studio F.
0: I have.
1: Not as spacious as our big studio, but we're working on some improvements. So we'll be back in there, I think, before the end of the year. But in the meantime, the engineers are working madly.
0: It's all going to be fantastic. And what's going to be even more fantastic is tonight at 7 on WPR Music, this Madison Symphony at 100 broadcast. I'm really looking forward to it.
1: I am too. I've seen a behind-the-scenes video, and there is Gershwin and Sarasate, and of course the finale from the Beethoven 9. That's just going to be spectacular to see.
0: Yeah, and celebrating two major milestones. Number one, celebrating the 100th anniversary of the Madison Symphony Orchestra, but also celebrating the long tenure of John Demain as its artistic and musical director. So a lot to celebrate tonight at 7 on MPB. MPB. I used to work there like 400 years ago on WPR Music. And if you can't catch it, you can catch the repeat this Sunday at 2.
1: That's like me saying Morning Classics over and over this week.
0: I keep saying
1: thank you for listening to Morning Classics, and I am grateful for that, but yes. I'm saying it at the wrong time.
0: That's right. Well, speaking of Midday Classics, what's coming up today, Steph?
1: We've got some terrific music as usual. This coming hour, we're going to hear A Serenade for Winds. That one's by Mozart. And there is an Alleluia and Fugue. That one's by the Armenian-American composer Alan Hovhaness, 20th century music. And another Alleluia in the form of a symphony by Joseph Haydn. That is all ahead right after headlines from NPR and WPR, which are next.
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1: Washington, I'm Corva Coleman. This is the second and final day of the Republican midterm convention. President Trump got attention for a promise last evening to give each American adult $5,000 if Republicans keep control of Congress in the midterms. Critics say that could be illegal and would cost more than $1 trillion. This morning, the White House announced it will offer $500 rebate checks to about 1 million Americans. The White House says these are refunds for people who were overcharged on Obamacare coverage. Checks are supposed to be issued next month. It's been 1 year since right-wing activist Charlie Kirk was shot to death during an event at Utah Valley University. As NPR's Alina Moore reports, Kirk's organization, Turning Point USA, will return to that campus this evening to memorialize him.
2: Turning Point says the memorial will both honor Kirk and serve as a, quote, call for students and supporters to continue his life's work. But the event is expected to look quite different compared to Kirk's funeral last year in Phoenix, where top Trump administration officials, including both the president and vice president, delivered remarks, as did Kirk's widow and Turning Point CEO, Erica Kirk. None have speaking slots at the memorial this evening. It'll also coincide with the final day of the GOP's midterm convention in Dallas, where President Trump, Vice President Vance, and Erica Kirk were all in attendance on Wednesday. Elena Moore, NPR News, Orem, Utah.
1: Newly released text messages from billionaire Elon Musk show him bragging about using, quote, lasers from space to elect Donald Trump president in 2024. NPR's Bobby Allen reports.
3: Director Alex Gibney's forthcoming documentary Musk reveals text messages between the tech mogul and his ex, Ashley St. Clair, a former MAGA influencer. The messages, which NPR has obtained and authenticated, are perplexing. In them, Musk says he is feeling newly confident just before the November presidential election, and he writes it's because he plans to, quote, unleash the anomaly in the matrix. When pressed for clarity, Musk writes that he has 10,000 lasers in space. Musk representative declined to comment, but the texts have spurred theories and speculation about its meaning and Musk's intentions. Musk is expected to spend $100 million on key House and Senate races in November. Bobby Allen, NPR News.
1: The U.S. Supreme Court has again stopped Missouri from using a newly drawn congressional map. It's the second time this week it's done so, and the court did not explain its reasoning this morning. The decision seems to defer to the Missouri State Supreme Court. The state court has blocked the new map, which favors Republican candidates. But there is still confusion. Missouri has already held primary elections using the new map, and it's not clear how the general election will now be managed. You're listening to NPR.
4: This is Wisconsin Public Radio News at 10:04. I'm Alex Crow. Wisconsin Congressman Derek Van Orden was a featured speaker last night during the first night of Republicans' midterm convention down in Texas. As Rich Kramer reports, Van Orden focused his remarks on health care and President Donald Trump.
5: Van Orden's speech was among the first of the GOP event, serving as part rally and part fundraiser. He touted his military career as a Navy SEAL and combat medic, saying it gives him perspective on the need for quality, affordable health care in Wisconsin.
6: And that's why President Trump and the Republicans secured $50 billion for a rural health care infrastructure transformation program.
5: Van Orden was referencing the GOP's 2025 Big Beautiful Bill Act, which Democrats have attacked for cutting billions in Medicaid spending. Almost immediately, national Democrats released a statement accusing him of lying about the bill. They're supporting Eau Claire Democrat Rebecca Cook, who came close to defeating Van Orden in 2024. Rich Kramer, Wisconsin Public Radio.
4: President Donald Trump recently ordered the Interior Department to begin the process of removing federal protections for wolves. More than 4,000 gray wolves roam the Great Lakes region, including just under 1,200 in Wisconsin. Some wildlife advocates in Wisconsin say the wolf hasn't fully recovered, and delisting the animal will trigger a wolf hunt. Around 30 of the state's 58,000 farms were affected by wolf attacks in the most recent monitoring period. This is WPR.
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8: Good morning, happy Thursday, and welcome to Midday Classics. I'm Stephanie Elkins. It is 10:06 on September 10th. There is some terrific music coming up, plus a quiz question at 12:30. In an hour, we're going to hear some Russian ballet music, not by Tchaikovsky. And a little closer at hand, as I was mentioning to Ezra Wall, we're going to hear some chamber music by Mozart. That's mostly for winds. There is a string piece from 1941 by Alan Hovhaness. And to start off the hour, a short symphony by Haydn. Number 30, nicknamed the Alleluia Symphony because Haydn incorporated some chant into the opening movement. Christopher Hogwood leads the Academy of Ancient Music.

0: The Symphony No. 30 in C, nicknamed the Alleluia Symphony, music by Joseph Haydn, performed by the Academy of Ancient Music, Christopher Hogwood, conducting. A little bit later in the hour, there is some small-scale music by a friend of Haydn's. That would be Mozart. They were friends and mutual admirers, especially in Vienna. And we're going to hear from Mozart some wind music. That'll be in about 10 minutes or so. This is, I almost did it. I almost said morning classics. This is midday classics. Thanks very much for listening. I'm Stephanie Elkins with you until 1 o'clock. And in just a moment, we're going to hear from Alan Hovhaness. That's right after this.
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0: The symphony that we just heard was nicknamed the Alleluia, and I've got another Alleluia for it. It's a piece called the Alleluia and Fugue. It's by the Armenian-American composer Alan Hovhaness. In this case, he was inspired by choral Renaissance music, and for instance, he split the violins into six parts. And we're going to hear a recording that was made in Belgium in a basilica back in 1994. Rudolf Vertin conducts the Belgian ensemble Ephiemingi.

0: The Alleluia and Fugue by Alan Hovhaness, and that was a performance by Ifya Mingi with Rudolf Verten conducting. It is Thursday, the 10th of September. Thanks very much for listening today. I'm Stephanie Elkins here until 10 o'clock, and I'm sorry, until 1 o'clock, and during that final hour of Midday Classics, I've got a quiz question for you. That'll be at 12:30. I hope you'll stay with me until then. That music, by the way, was a kind of an early piece for Hovhaness, 1941, and it came from a recording with all kinds of gentle and kind of uplifting music. It's called American Adagios. It is 10:31, almost 10:32, and there's music by Mozart right after this.
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0: There's a Mozart serenade next, one that's considered a little weird. Serenades were written for fun, for diversion, but this one is in a minor key. Feels a little bit dark, a little serious compared to his usual serenades. And we are going to hear a performance by a number of soloists, including Heinz Holliger oboe and Hermann Baumann playing the horn.

A serenade by Mozart. And we heard a performance by Heinz Holliger, oboe, Edward Bruner, clarinet, Hermann Baumann, horn, and Klaus Thunemann, bassoon, along with several other performers. Good morning. It is just about 2.5 minutes before 11, and there are headlines coming up in just a couple of minutes. And in case you haven't been out yet, the weather is gorgeous today. It'll be sunny and mild, highs mostly in the upper 70s statewide. And it works for the pollinators, too. And boy, are they busy with all of the goldenrod and other late blossoming flowers. I hope you can get out today or have some time near a sunny window. And I've got a musical pollinator for you next, well, a bumblebee anyway. This is Sharon Bazzali.

0: The Flight of the Bumblebee, music by Rimsky-Korsakov. That was Sharon Bazali playing the flute along with the Residency Orchestra of The Hague, Nema Yervi conducting. It is about a half a minute or so before 11 o'clock. There are headlines for you from NPR and from the news team here at WPR just a bit after 11. I'll be with you until 1 o'clock. I'm Stephanie Elkins, and then Lori Skelton is with you for Afternoon Classics. She's in from 1 until 4. And Jason Heilman is your host for Drive Time Classics. He's based in Milwaukee, and he's with you between 4 and 7 on weekdays. Coming up next hour, we're going to start with some Russian ballet music. It's not by Tchaikovsky, I'll tell you a little bit more then. And there's also some Baroque theater music by Handel and a piano album by a student who was studying in Paris for a little while, Enrique Granados. All of that ahead here on WPR Music. Thanks for listening.
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1: From NPR News, I'm Lakshmi Singh. President Trump is claiming that he will give every American adult $5,000 if Republicans prevail in the midterm elections and retain their majority in Congress. NPR's Stephen Fowler reports from the party's midterm convention in Dallas.
2: In a winding speech at the Republican National Committee's midterm convention, Trump gave many reasons for Republicans to show up and vote. But about an hour into his address, he introduced a new idea: elect Republicans and get money.
3: If the Republicans win the House of Representatives and the United States Senate, both of them, because of our economic, tremendous economic success, like in history, we've never had anything like what's happening, but because of our tremendous strength and success economically, I will issue a dividend to every adult citizen in the United States of America for $5,000.
2: Aside from the legal and logistical questions surrounding that promise, there's a political hurdle. For now, polls suggest Republicans could lose both chambers of Congress in November. Stephen Fowler, NPR News, Dallas.
1: The Supreme Court dealt a setback in the GOP's attempts to hold the House. Today, it again rejected Trump-backed redrawn maps in Missouri. Record-high fuel prices are driving up shipping costs. NPR's Scott Horsley reports on how that's being felt at the busy port of Los Angeles.
4: More than 500,000 cargo containers came into the port of L.A. last month as U.S. retailers stock up for the holiday shopping season. Two-thirds of those shipping containers leave the port on the back of a truck. The price of diesel fuels hit a record high nationwide, and it's even higher in Southern California, where Port Director Gene Soroka says diesel's selling for nearly $8 a gallon.
5: Everybody's running as fast as they can, but the higher these fuel prices go just simply mean higher prices for American families.
4: Escalating tensions in the U.S. war with Iran have pushed crude oil prices higher. The cost of refining oil into diesel fuel is also at record levels. Scott Horsley, NPR News, Washington.
1: In Lebanon, the Israeli army continues to seize territory and destroy villages despite a U.S.-brokered ceasefire involving the Iran-backed militant group Hezbollah. NPR's Jana Raff joined UN peacekeepers for a look behind Israeli lines.
6: We've passed the last Lebanese checkpoint, and even though this is still Lebanon, Lebanese forces don't come up here. We're with UNIFIL, the United Nations peacekeeping force. This is still Lebanon, but it's controlled by Israel. Since Israeli forces moved in to occupy this area, there hasn't been a lot of movement in or out, including the people who used to live here. Israel has destroyed a lot of the villages along the border, it says, to maintain its own security. Jana Ralph, NPR News, in occupied southern Lebanon.
1: This is NPR News.
7: This is Wisconsin Public Radio News at 11:04. I'm Alex Crow. 11 communities in Waukesha County and the county itself are facing a lawsuit over their use of Flock Safety's license plate reader camera system. Evan Casey has the details.
8: The lawsuit from the conservative Wisconsin Institute for Law and Liberty says the use of Flock cameras in Waukesha County violates constitutional protections against unreasonable search and seizure. The lawsuit argues that police should be required to obtain a search warrant before they use the system in most cases. It argues not doing so is a violation of the Fourth Amendment. Dan Lennington is a managing vice president of WIL.
9: So that's really the purpose of the Fourth Amendment, is to provide a check on law enforcement and to make sure that when they're using very powerful surveillance tools like Flock cameras, that those requests are reviewed before they're put in the field.
8: Supporters of the technology have said it can be used as a tool to improve public safety. Evan Casey, Wisconsin Public Radio.
7: Monarch butterflies in Wisconsin will begin their journey to Mexico for the winter later this month, and 30 of those monarchs will be taking flight with tiny solar-powered radio tags glued to their backs. The devices will allow researchers and members of the public to track the butterflies in real time as they migrate south. Researchers hope identifying migration paths can help target areas that are critical for protecting butterfly habitat. This is Wisconsin Public Radio.
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11: Good morning. Happy Thursday, and welcome to the second hour of Midday Classics. It is 11:06 on September 10th. I'm Stephanie Elkins here till 1 o'clock, and then Laurie Skelton is your host for Afternoon Classics. There is some interesting music between now and then, and a quiz question for you at 12:30. And as for that interesting music, there's an album of piano melodies composed by a student in Paris. We're going to hear some music from an early opera, that's instrumental music, and to start with an excerpt from a ballet called La Bayadère, the French word for an Indian temple dancer. The composer is Austrian Ludwig Minkus. He had quite a career in Russia, writing for the ballet there. This is an excerpt called The Kingdom of the Shades, performed by the London Symphony Orchestra, Richard Bonning conducting.

0: The Kingdom of the Shades from a ballet called La Bayadere, the French word for a temple dancer, an Indian temple dancer. And the composer, Ludwig Minkus, an Austrian composer. And we heard a performance by the London Symphony Orchestra, Richard Bonning conducting. Good morning. It is 19 past 11 on a Thursday. Thanks very much for listening to WPR Music. And we invite you to listen this evening. We've got a special broadcast celebrating the Madison Symphony Orchestra's 100th anniversary and John DeMaine's distinguished legacy as music director. This is a broadcast that was produced in collaboration with PBS Wisconsin, and you'll hear DeMaine conducting music by Gershwin and Holst and Sarasate, and then it wraps up with the finale, the choral finale from Beethoven's 9th Symphony. That's all tonight at 7 o'clock on WPR Music, and there's a rebroadcast on Sunday afternoon at 2, and you can learn more at wpr.org/music. And by the way, Chapter a Day will not be heard on that broadcast tonight. 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That's tonight at 7. Coming up in just a minute, we're headed back to the Baroque.
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0: There's music next by Handel from Acis and Galatea. It's been called an opera. It's been called an oratorio. It's been called a masque. It was very popular in the first part of the 18th century. And we're going to hear some of the instrumental music from Acis and Galatea, the Sinfonia and a Suite of Airs as performed by the Bouriade of Montreal.

0: The Sinfonia and a Suite of Airs from Acis and Galatea, music by George Frideric Handel, and we heard a performance by the Bouriade of Montreal. That music, by the way, was such a favorite that even Mozart made some arrangements of it later in the 18th century. It was very popular in the early part of that century. Good morning. It is 19 before noon, and there are headlines then from NPR and from WPR. In the next hour, there is a quiz question for you at 12:30 and all kinds of great music. We're going to hear a little more Baroque to start with. And in just a minute, we're headed to Paris. That'll be right after this.
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0: There's some Spanish music next by a student who is studying in Paris, and that would be Enrique Granados. He was went to Paris to study music, and while he was there, he worked with Charles de Berriot and created a collection of piano pieces simply titled Album of Melodies, Paris, 1888. And we're going to hear them performed by Douglas Riva.

0: A collection simply called Album, Paris 1888. Music written by Enrique Granados, who had moved from Spain to Paris when he was 20 years old to study. And he stayed for a couple of years. He headed back to Barcelona in 1889. That was Douglas Riva at the piano. Good morning. It's about a minute and a half before noontime, and I'll have to get used to not saying good morning. It'll be good afternoon in just a couple of minutes, and there are headlines from NPR and from WPR coming up at noon, and more great music ahead. In fact, we're going to start with a Heineken, and there is a little something from the St. Olaf Choir. We're going to spend a little time out on the Mediterranean as well next hour, and there's a quiz question at 12:30. Well, if you haven't had a chance to step outside, it is lovely. The whole state is in for a gorgeous day. It'll be mostly sunny, although the southeast will see a few clouds, mild with highs mostly in the upper 70s, and then overnight, mostly clear with a little patchy fog late in the night, lows from the upper 40s to the low 50s. And for your Friday, partly cloudy, breezy, and warmer, highs tomorrow back into the 80s, the low 80s, statewide. Right now, most of Wisconsin is in the 70s, with just a couple spots still in the 60s. The low is 66, that's in Rhinelander. The high is 77 in Cumberland. And at the WPR bureaus, it is 73 in Milwaukee, 72 in Madison, La Crosse, Superior, and Green Bay, 70 in Wausau and Eau Claire. Thanks very much for listening to WPR today. We're very glad you're here. I mentioned that we've got a special broadcast coming up tonight. That's a celebration of the Madison Symphony Orchestra's 100th anniversary and John Demain's distinguished legacy as music director. You can tune in for that at 7 o'clock tonight here on WPR Music.
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1: Hi, from NPR News, I'm Lakshmi Singh. Republicans are holding a second day of a midterm convention dubbed Trump a Palooza. Vice President J.D. Vance takes the stage tonight. So will President Trump, a day after he delivered a lengthy speech during which he unexpectedly promised to pay every American adult $5,000 if Republicans keep control of Congress. As NPR's Tamara Keith reports, the audience also got a surprise video message from Pennsylvania Senator John Fetterman, a Democrat who has been critical of his party's left wing.
2: The video was an introduction for Pennsylvania's Republican Senator Dave McCormick, with whom Fetterman has grown quite close. It was filmed in Pennsylvania with Fetterman wearing his trademark black hoodie.
3: Right back over my shoulder, that's the iconic U.S. Steel Mill. And that's exactly the kind of thing that will work together and will work with President Trump to fight and defend the steel way of life right here in the Steel Valley.
2: That was as close as he got to praising Trump. In the short video, Fetterman mentioned that he's a Democrat multiple times, while also saying he rejects extremes and socialism. Tamara Keith, NPR News, Dallas.
1: The U.S. Supreme Court dealt a setback in the GOP's attempts to retain the majority in the U.S. House. Justice Brett Kavanaugh blocked a federal judge's ruling on which map Missouri should use for congressional districts in an election that's less than 2 months away. St. Louis Public Radio's Jason Rosenbaum has the latest.
4: A map that lawmakers approved in 2022 that basically guarantees Democratic Congressman Emanuel Cleaver wins re-election is back on right now. Now, the order says that this case could still move through the federal judiciary. So I'm going to be cautious by not saying like it's over and the Democrats won.
1: Human Rights Watch is raising concerns over what it calls an unlawful campaign of executions by Iran. We have more from NPR's Hadil Al-Shalchi.
5: According to a statement released by Human Rights Watch, at least 59 men were executed by Iranian authorities between mid-March and the end of August, after the U.S. and Israel launched their war on Iran. The human rights organization says at least 29 of those killed were arrested in connection with the nationwide protests which Iranian authorities violently clamped down on before the war. The statement says in many cases, the defendants were taken from arrest to the gallows in just 5 weeks, and in many cases, the Iranian courts handed down death sentences for non-lethal acts such as throwing stones or breaking into state property. In August, the UN condemned what it called a sharp spike in executions in Iran. Hadil Al-Shalchi, NPR News, Istanbul.
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6: This is Wisconsin Public Radio News at 12:04. I'm Alex Crow. Wisconsin Congressman Derek Van Orden was a featured speaker last night during the first night of Republicans' midterm convention down in Texas. As Rich Kramer reports, Van Orden focused his remarks on health care and President Donald Trump.
7: Van Orden's speech was among the first of the GOP event, serving as part rally and part fundraiser. He touted his military career as a Navy SEAL and combat medic, saying it gives him perspective on the need for quality, affordable health care in Wisconsin.
8: And that's why President Trump and the Republicans secured $50 billion for a rural health care infrastructure transformation program.
7: Van Orden was referencing the GOP's 2025 Big Beautiful Bill Act, which Democrats have attacked for cutting billions in Medicaid spending. Almost immediately, national Democrats released a statement accusing him of lying about the bill. They're supporting Eau Claire Democrat Rebecca Cook, who came close to defeating Van Orden in 2024. Rich Kramer, Wisconsin Public Radio.
6: President Donald Trump recently ordered the Interior Department to begin the process of removing federal protections for wolves. More than 4,000 gray wolves roam the Great Lakes region, including just under 1,200 in Wisconsin. Some wildlife advocates in Wisconsin say the wolf hasn't fully recovered, and delisting the animal will trigger a wolf hunt. Around 30 of the state's 58,000 farms were affected by wolf attacks in the most recent monitoring period. This is WPR.
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10: Good morning, actually good afternoon, and welcome to the midday. It is Thursday, September 10th. This is the third and the final hour of Midday Classics. I'm Stephanie Elkins here till 1, and then Lori Skelton is your host for Afternoon Classics. I do have a quiz question for you at 12:30, and we're going to spend some time out on the Mediterranean, courtesy of WC right after that. There's also a piece by Felix Mendelssohn for piano duo. There is a violin concerto by J.S. Bach and a lovely rendition of Shenandoah by the St. Olaf Choir. Well, I mentioned a Heineken, and that is the last name of the first composer this hour. Johann David Heineken spent most of his career in Dresden, and we'll hear his Concerto Grosso in G performed by Musica Antiqua of Cologne with Reinhard Goebel conducting.

A concerto grosso in G by Johann David Heineken. Music from the court in Dresden, from the court of Augustus the Strong, who apparently met Heineken in Venice, brought him back to Germany to be the court composer there. That was a performance by Musica Antiqua of Cologne with Reinhard Gerbel conducting. It is about 16 after 12, and coming up at 12:30, it is the quiz question. I hope you'll stay with me between now and then and test your mettle. Between now and then, we're going to spend a little time on the water, on the Mediterranean, courtesy of Debussy. But next, some music performed by our neighbors to the west in Minnesota, the choir at St. Olaf's College. They're singing Shenandoah.

0: The St. Olaf Choir with Shenandoah. It is 12:21, and in just a moment, we are headed out on the Mediterranean at daybreak. That's right after this.
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0: From the Shenandoah River, we're going to stay on the water but head to the Mediterranean Sea. Claude Debussy composed La Mer, the sea, after spending some time in both the south of France and in Italy. And this is the first movement, From Dawn to Midday on the Sea. George Schulte leads the Chicago Symphony Orchestra.

From Dawn to Midday on the Sea, the first movement from La Mer, the Sea. Music by Claude Debussy, performed by the Chicago Symphony Orchestra, George Schulte conducting. And that leads us to, by Claude Debussy, performed by the Chicago Symphony Orchestra, George Schulte conducting.

Saint-Saëns, at the age of 73, wrote the first ever custom-made film score by watching the silent movie and creating music specifically to enhance the drama and the storytelling. It was about the assassination of the Duc de Guise. Today's question is, what palindromic word can refer to keeping quiet, a parent, or a flower? One more time. What palindromic word can refer to keeping quiet, a parent, or a flower? And if you've got an answer, you can send it via email to midday@wpr.org. Please include your name and your city or town. And if you missed that, it is posted on the Midday Quiz page. You can see it written out right there. You've got about 3 minutes before 1 o'clock to get your answer in, and a winner's drawn at random from all of the correct respondents. And while you're thinking that over, there's music by Felix Mendelssohn for piano, four hands, his Allegro Brillante, played by two sisters sitting side by side, Michelle and Christina Naughton.

0: The Allegro Brillant in A by Felix Mendelssohn, music for piano four hands, and those four hands were provided by two sisters, Michelle and Christina Naughton, who, by the way, have had a very successful recording and concert career after being raised in Madison, Wisconsin. In fact, they have been right here in the WPR studios for an interview with Norman Gilliland. 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
0: There's some Bach in just a moment, but first a repeat of today's quiz question, which is, what palindromic word can refer to keeping quiet, a parent, or a flower? 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And you can find that question written out on the midday quiz page at WPR.org. At hand, there's some music by Johann Sebastian Bach. This is Itzhak Perlman playing the violin with the Israel Philharmonic Orchestra, and it's the violin concerto in G minor with Perlman conducting from the violin.

0: The Violin Concerto in G Minor by Johann Sebastian Bach. That was Itzhak Perlman. He was also not only playing the violin, but conducting the Israel Philharmonic Orchestra. And that was a concerto that was reconstructed from a harpsichord concerto that was transcribed from what was probably an oboe concerto that is now lost. A little bit convoluted there, but that is the history of music sometimes. And that brings us to a little before 1 o'clock and time to go over the quiz question, which was, what palindromic word can refer to keeping quiet, a parent, or a flower? Lori Skelton is in the studio. What do you think, Lori?
1: Well, it's not what I call my mother, Mom. she loves them, but some of us are going to have to work our way through that one. Is that the right answer?
0: It is absolutely the right answer. And I had some of the most clever responses. One was, mum. Another one, mum is the word, said mum about the mum growing in the backyard. Some fun responses. And the winner is Philip Elbaum in Madison. And the prize today, a recording of the Vivaldi Bassoon Concertos. And that'll be kind of a fun one to listen to. He wrote some wonderful bassoon concertos, multiple concertos. And that brings us to talking about what Lori Skelton has coming up. Yesterday, you started with bassoon.
1: And today, I'm going to start with two pianists, a set of variations on a theme of Beethoven written by Camille Saint-Saëns. But we're also going to hear a little bit of Handel, one of his concerto grossos. And is it concerto grosso or concerto grossi? Yeah, that's still up for debate.
0: Whatever you prefer.
1: We also have a guitar duo from Ferdinando Carulli. And we get back to Beethoven after 3 o'clock this afternoon. We're going to hear one of three piano quartets he wrote when he was 14 years old. Doesn't get a lot of play, but Marta Argerich is going to anchor the piece, so it can't be all bad.
0: Well, and speaking of Beethoven, that is what wraps up the Madison Symphony performance tonight.
1: Yes. The Madison Symphony at 100. One thing I've gotten to notice in putting together Wisconsin Classical is the wide variety of pieces that the Madison Symphony has been programming over the years. So this is going to give the symphony some credit for 100 years of amazing concerts. Certainly going to give John Demain credit for all of his years as music director.
0: It's got music by Gershwin and by Sarasate and by Holst, and it wraps up with the finale from the Beethoven Symphony No. 9. It's a celebration of Madison Symphony at 100 and the legacy of John Demain. So that'll be at 7 o'clock tonight. That's the broadcast.
1: Which means that we won't hear Chapter a Day on this network, but it is available other places.
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1: We'll be back for more music after the news in just a moment.
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1: Live from NPR News, I'm Lakshmi Singh. Vice President J.D. Vance takes the stage on night two of the Republican Party's midterm convention in Dallas. President Trump will close out the event that was organized to energize voters to help Republicans prevail in this November's contest, including for control of Congress. Trump also delivered the keynote address last night in which he promised $5,000 cash dividends to every American adult if the GOP holds on to the congressional majority. Veteran pollster and political consultant Frank Luntz spoke to NPR about the party's challenge to draw key voters who are divided over the president's performance.
2: You have to bring Trump voters who vote for Donald Trump but don't participate in other elections. You got to get them to vote. But you also have to get independents, and they've been moving further and further away. And to them, the combination of the conflict in Iran and the prices at the pump, at the grocery store, housing, healthcare, it's hard to get both people to agree.
1: A federal appeals panel has refused to allow a U.S. Postal Service plan that could disrupt mail-in voting that's underway for the midterms. NPR's Hansi Lo Wang reports the Supreme Court is expected to weigh in soon with its own ruling.
3: The ruling by a three-judge panel of the first U.S. Circuit Court of Appeals keeps the U.S. Postal Service blocked from moving ahead with its new requirements for President Trump's attempt to limit mail-in voting. Under those requirements, USPS would refuse to deliver mail-in ballots to voters in states where election officials do not turn over voter lists to the mailing agency and do not have certain barcodes on their ballot envelopes. We should note USPS is a financial supporter of NPR. A federal judge blocked the new requirements twice after finding that USPS has no authority to impose them on states. Many election experts are concerned the Postal Service is not ready to enforce these requirements after a whistleblower report claimed new USPS systems have not been properly tested and could lead to many voters not getting their mail-in ballots in time for the midterm general election or at all. Hansi Lo Wang, NPR News.
1: Tomorrow marks 25 years since terrorists hijacked and crashed two planes into the World Trade Center in New York City. Samantha Max of WNYC has been following up with New Yorkers who WNYC reporters interviewed at the time.
4: On September 11, 2001, Joshua Raskin was a middle school social studies teacher. He told a WNYC reporter at the time that when school let out, he rode his bike south until he found a volunteer center.
5: I just wanted to help. I live in this city and just I couldn't stand not being a part of this.
4: For days, Raskin helped with the recovery efforts. 25 years later, he still has a New York Knicks duffel bag filled with mementos from that time.
6: I was a school teacher. I didn't have an actual credential to be helpful, but I thought of myself as someone that was good at counseling people and good at crisis management, and I just figured I could have a role in this.
4: Raskin says he wanted to help his city heal.
1: That's Samantha Max reporting. It's NPR News.
7: It's 104. This is news from Wisconsin Public Radio. Good afternoon. I'm Brady Carlson. 11 communities in Waukesha County and the county itself are facing a lawsuit over the use of Flock Safety's license plate reader camera system. The lawsuit from the conservative Wisconsin Institute for Law and Liberty says the use of Flock cameras in Waukesha County violates constitutional protections against unreasonable search and seizure. The lawsuit argues police should be required to obtain a search warrant before they use the system in most cases. It argues not doing so is a violation of the Fourth Amendment. Dan Lennington, managing vice president of Will, said the purpose of the Fourth Amendment was to, quote, provide a check on law enforcement and to make sure that when they're using very powerful surveillance tools like Flock cameras, that those requests are reviewed before they put in the field. Supporters of the technology have said they can be used as tools to improve public safety. Wisconsin's monarch butterflies are getting ready to take flight to Mexico for the winter, and there's a new project to track their journey. 30 monarchs from Wisconsin have been fitted with tiny solar-powered tracking devices. It's the first time researchers in the state are using the technology in the hope of following the path of their migration. Emma Pelton is a senior conservation biologist with the Xerxes Society, a nonprofit focused on insect conservation. She says similar devices have successfully tracked birds and other mammals, but are only now lightweight enough for butterflies. Researchers hope mapping the path of the migration will aid conservation efforts. The public can follow the progress of the tagged butterflies on an app called Project Monarch. Mostly clear weather this afternoon in Wisconsin with temperatures about 75 to 80 degrees. Overnight, we're expecting lows near 50. 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There's more news anytime at WPR.org.
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9: Coming up later this hour, an octet for winds by Franz Krummer and a performance from the Sabina Meyer Wind Ensemble. Later this afternoon, a concertino for horn and strings from Lars-Erik Larsen. We begin with pianists Christian Ivaldi and Noel Lee and a work from 1874. Saint-Saëns wrote variations on a theme of Beethoven, based on part of the minuet of Beethoven's Piano Sonata No. 18, but the variations come in the styles of other composers, Mendelssohn, Robert Schumann, Liszt, a return to a little bit of Beethoven, then more Mendelssohn, and two turns from Brahms. Variations on a theme of Beethoven to begin this hour on Wisconsin Public Radio.

0: One composer, Camille Saint-Saëns, writing variations on a theme of another composer, Beethoven, but in the style of at least five other composers. The variations from 1874 with Noel Lee and Christian Ivaldi at the keyboards. I'm Laurie Skelton here until 4 o'clock this afternoon. Jason Heilman will be along after 4 o'clock with music until 7 this evening, including selections from the album of the week. You can find out more information on that on the music pages at WPR.org.
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0: Richard Yordimian was born in Philadelphia to Armenian parents in 1917. He was the youngest of 10 children. The family was very musical. Richard began composing at 14. We'll hear his most popular piece, The Armenian Suite, which he wrote 5 years later. Sections of it were used for the Voice of America program, Behind the Iron Curtain. The introduction is subtitled Harvest. We move on to Reminiscences of a Song from Childhood, A Lullaby, A Dance, The Bells Rang Out at Morning, Another Dance, and then the finale. Faryan Koyan conducts the Utah Symphony Orchestra in Yardumian's Armenian Suite.

0: Varjan Khojan conducting the Utah Symphony Orchestra in the Armenian Suite of Richard Yardomian, a work that he wrote when he was 19 years old. I'm Laurie Skelton with Classical Music on your weekday afternoons. 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
0: We'll round out this hour with a work from the Moravian composer Franz Krummer, one of his octets. Krummer was born in 1759 and worked as a court composer for several different noble families before settling in Vienna in the mid-1790s. This particular recording contains four octets that may have been written just before that move. We'll hear the Sabina Meyer Wind Ensemble on WPR Music.

0: The Sabina Meyer Wind Ensemble with one of the octets from Franz Krummer, his Opus 78 octet in B-flat major. I'm Laurie Skelton, and we'll take a break in just a moment for news updates from National Public Radio and Wisconsin Public Radio. When we come back, a suite from Ermanno Volferrari's Jewels of the Madonna, also a concerto grosso from Handel, and a guitar duo of Ferdinando Carulli.
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1: Live from NPR News, I'm Lakshmi Singh. The U.S. Supreme Court has put a more Democratic-leaning map back in place for now in Missouri. St. Louis Public Radio's Jason Rosenbaum reports that the high court dealt a blow to a President Trump-backed effort to draw more GOP districts.
2: President Trump successfully pressured Missouri Republicans to redraw their congressional lines in 2025 to oust Democratic Congressman Emanuel Cleaver. But redistricting opponents successfully put that map up for a statewide vote, which meant it couldn't be used this year. The U.S. Supreme Court stayed a federal judge's temporary restraining order to have the 2025 map used in the November elections. Missouri Democratic Party Chairman Russ Carnahan says his party has stood strong against the GOP and Trump.
3: I think there's a bit of relief, but we still need to get our elections underway.
2: While a map for a safe seat for Cleaver is in place for now, the case could return to the federal courts. For NPR News, I'm Jason Rosenbaum in St. Louis.
1: President Trump's pledging $5,000 cash dividends to every American adult if Republicans hold their congressional majority in November's elections. If he follows through on the promise he made last night at the GOP's midterm convention in Dallas, the one-time payout would cost taxpayers $1.23 trillion, surpassed only by the $1.6 trillion cost for Social Security. David Wessel is a director of the Hutchins Center at the center-left-leaning Brookings Institution.
4: We have sent checks to people before. We did that during the COVID pandemic, but that was in an emergency, and we're not in that kind of emergency now.
1: Wessel accuses President Trump of trying to bribe people into voting Republican in November. The administration argues anyone could benefit, no matter how they vote. The latest polls in Israel show a statistical tie in the race to determine which party governs the country. Prime Minister Benjamin Netanyahu is facing his toughest challenge yet ahead of the October 27th vote. Here's NPR's Carrie Khan.
5: Polls by Israel's main television channel show Netanyahu and political newcomer Gadi Eisenkot in a dead heat. The former military chief of staff is tapping into voter frustration with Netanyahu, including Israel's perpetual wars and lack of inquiry into security failings before the October 7th Hamas-led attack. To govern, both men will likely need to form coalitions with other parties, giving the groups outsized political influence. Many are small with ultra-right religious and nationalist agendas or represent Israel's Arab population. If he wins, Netanyahu pledges to, quote, complete the job in Israel's ongoing military conflicts, block a future Palestinian state, and overhaul the judiciary handling his corruption trial. Carrie Khan, NPR News, Tel Aviv.
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6: It's 2:04. This is news from Wisconsin Public Radio. Good afternoon. I'm Brady Carlson. Nurses at SSM Health St. Mary's Hospital in Madison say the health system violated federal labor law in its opposition to their unionization effort. The summer nurses at the hospital voted 511 to 63 to unionize, but the health system is challenging the certification of the election by National Labor Relations Board staff. The Service Employees International Union announced this week that nurses at the hospital filed a complaint against SSM Health with the NLRB. The complaint alleges the health system threatened nurses with suspension and interrogated others for union activity and placed some workers under surveillance. SSM Health has denied violating federal labor law. A statement from a spokesperson says the hospital system respects employees' rights to unionize, quote, without pressure. Wisconsin U.S. Representative Derek Van Orden is taking part in the Republican midterm convention in Texas. The event is part rally and fundraiser aimed at boosting Republicans' prospects in the midterms. It's the first event of its kind for the Republican National Committee. Van Orden was one of the featured speakers during the first day of the event. In his 6 minutes on stage, he highlighted his military career as a combat medic and Navy SEAL. He said that gives him insight into the need for high-quality, affordable health care. Van Orden pointed to Republicans' passage of last year's Big Beautiful Bill Act, which he said invested $50 billion for rural hospitals. National Democrats responded with a statement accusing Van Orden of, quote, lying about his record of gutting health care. Mostly clear weather continues this afternoon in Wisconsin. We'll see temperatures about 75 to 80 degrees, overnight lows near 50. Tomorrow, partly cloudy, breezy, and warm, with Friday's highs near 80 degrees. 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
8: Later this hour, we'll hear a concertino for horn and strings, and later this afternoon, a cantilena for organ and flute. This hour begins with Sir Neville Mariner and the Academy of St. Martin in the Fields, the suite from the 1911 melodrama The Jewels of the Madonna from Ermanno Vorferrari. This was written in the Verismo style, but there's little in the concert suite that hints at the tragic ending with the melodrama. It opens with the third act festival music, followed by an intermezzo, then a serenade, and finally a colorful Neapolitan dance.

Ending with a Neapolitan dance, the suite from Ermanno Wolf-Ferrari's Jewels of the Madonna. Sir Neville Mariner conducting the Academy of St. Martin in the Fields. I'm Laurie Skelton, here until 4 o'clock this afternoon. Jason Heilman is your Drive Time Classics host from 4 until 7 o'clock. Tonight at 7 o'clock, something very special. Join us for the Madison Symphony at 100, produced in collaboration with PBS Wisconsin. This is a special broadcast that celebrates the symphony's 100th anniversary and John Demain's legacy as music director. The concert will include music by Gershwin and Holst and Sarasate, and Maestro Demain concludes with the choral finale of Beethoven's Ninth Symphony, all recorded live at Overture Center in Madison. This is tonight at 7 on WPR Music, with a rebroadcast Sunday afternoon at 2. Chapter a Day will not be heard on this network tonight at 7, but it can still be heard on WPR News and online at WPR.org. We turn now to the Academy of St. Martin in the Fields with a different conductor, Iona Brown. This is one of 12 concertos that George Frideric Handel wrote in October of 1739. Four robust movements around a central adagio that is almost an elegy. The Concerto Grosso in G major.

0: A concerto grosso from Handel and the Academy of St. Martin in the Fields. Iona Brown conducting this concerto in G major, the Opus 6 Concerto, number 1. In just a moment, two guitars, and later this afternoon, a piano quartet from Beethoven on WPR Music.
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0: Ferdinando Carulli was born in Naples in 1770 and traveled Europe for years as a guitar virtuoso before setting up in Paris as teacher and composer as well as performer. He wrote over 400 works in about 12 years. This is one of six duets in a collection written around 1815, a duo in G major from Julian Bream and John Williams.

0: The guitar duo of Julian Bream and John Williams, and a duo in G major from Ferdinando Carulli, written around 1815. To find out more about this particular recording, which happens to be called Together Again, have Ruth Ann Bessman include a little bit more of it on Classics by Request, beginning Saturday morning at 9 o'clock. 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
0: A concertino from Lars-Erik Larsen. Actually, in the 1950s, Lars-Erik Larsen wrote 12 concertinos for different instruments with string accompaniment. This, from the Opus 45, is concertino number 5, a concertino for horn and strings. Edvard Tjisjell conducting the Umeå Sinfonietta, our horn soloist, Soren Hermansen on WPR Music.

0: Horn soloist Søren Hermansen with the Umeå Sinfonietta. From Lars Erik Larsen, one of 12 concertinos he wrote in the 1950s, a concertino for horn and strings. I'm Laurie Skelton, and we'll take a break in just a moment for news updates from National Public Radio and Wisconsin Public Radio. When we come back, we'll hear from the Australian composer Rosalie Bonnyton, a cantilena for organ and flute.
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1: Live from NPR News, I'm Lakshmi Singh. Vice President J.D. Vance will deliver tonight's keynote address at the Republican midterm convention. NPR's Stephen Fowler reports the message will likely preview a 2028 presidential run.
2: While Trump is telling Republicans to vote this year like he's on the ballot, Vance's task will be to try and keep those voters engaged for a future where Trump isn't president. The vice president's address will likely continue the messaging Trump laid out, including the election being a contrast between, quote, common sense versus crazy. It's also expected to fuel speculation that Vance would seek the GOP presidential nomination in 2028. Other potential 2028 candidates are speaking tonight, too, like Texas Senator Ted Cruz and Donald Trump Jr. At least one name being floated, Secretary of State Marco Rubio, is not in attendance. Stephen Fowler, NPR News, Dallas.
1: Turning Point USA returns to Utah Valley University today to memorialize its co-founder, Charlie Kirk. The conservative activist was shot and killed in front of a crowd of students and other attendees 1 year ago today. NPR's Elena Moore reports on the fallout of Kirk's assassination.
3: At the time of Kirk's death, Kirk had really become one of the most influential voices within the conservative youth space, and supporters credited him with helping President Trump make crucial gains with young voters in the 2024 election. Some took Kirk's death as a sign to get more involved. In the days following the shooting, Turning Point reported a surge of interest, with requests from high school and college students looking to start new chapters at their schools.
1: NPR's Elena Moore reporting. Tyler Robinson, the 23-year-old man accused of killing Kirk, will stand trial on 7 charges, including aggravated murder, which carries the death penalty in Utah. Robinson has pleaded not guilty. The AI company Anthropic has issued a report on its efforts to disrupt so-called threat actors trying to use its AI model Claude for malicious activities. Those include users doing research that could support the development of biological weapons. Here's NPR's John Ruwitch.
4: The kind of science knowledge that experts say makes advanced AI useful in developing cures for diseases could also potentially be used to develop bioweapons. And that risk is one of the big concerns that AI researchers and policymakers have about the technology. Anthropic noted 5 case studies. One involved researching how to make a mosquito-borne disease more transmissible. Another involved redesigning toxins for what Anthropic says was a national program. Anthropic says it's hard to know definitively if the cases were related to plans to build bioweapons, but it notes that it disrupted the activity and shared the information with the authorities and partners in the industry. And to note, Anthropic is a financial supporter of NPR. John Ruwitch, NPR News.
1: Across the U.S., flags will be flown at half-staff tomorrow in observance of the 25th anniversary of 9/11. It's NPR.
5: It's 3:04. This is news from Wisconsin Public Radio. Good afternoon. I'm Brady Carlson. The Wisconsin Elections Commission has unanimously found that the former Green Bay city clerk likely broke state law by issuing duplicate ballots in 2 elections this year. The bipartisan commission voted Wednesday to fully conclude its investigation into the matter and to issue its decision letter. Officials found probable cause that former city clerk Celestine Jeffries violated state law by issuing duplicate absentee ballots for the April election. The commission also found Jeffries abused her discretion by failing to implement safeguards to prevent the issue ahead of the August primary. Officials and public documents say no one voted more than once in either election. A spokesperson for the Elections Commission said the complaint in the Jeffries matter was administrative and not criminal. They said there was no appeal to a district attorney as part of the process. The commission ordered the city to issue only 1 ballot per voter and to follow procedures to prevent the error in the future. Jeffries stepped down as Green Bay City Clerk in August. 11 communities in Waukesha County and the county itself are facing a lawsuit over the use of Flock Safety's license plate reader camera system. The lawsuit from the conservative Wisconsin Institute for Law and Liberty says the use of Flock cameras in Waukesha County violates constitutional protections against unreasonable search and seizure. The suit argues police should be required to obtain a search warrant before they use the system in most cases, and that not doing so is a violation of the Fourth Amendment. Don Lennington, managing vice president of Will, said the purpose of the Fourth Amendment was to, quote, provide a check on law enforcement and to make sure that when they're using very powerful surveillance tools like Flock cameras, that those requests are reviewed before they're put in the field. Supporters of the technology have said the cameras can be used as tools to improve public safety. Mostly clear weather continues in Wisconsin. Afternoon temperatures around 75 to 80 degrees. 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
7: We're weeks away from Halloween, but coming up later this hour, we have a rather scary tone poem, The Wood Nymph from Sibelius. So let's start with something gentler, a cantilena from Rosalie Benighton, the Australian composer, teacher, and organist who wrote well over 500 works. She was born in Ballarat, Victoria, and much of her music was influenced by plain chant and British and Celtic folk song. But she also loved late German romanticism and jazz. What we are not necessarily expecting is that at times in this piece, the flute is going to sound like a didgeridoo. Flute soloist Linda Marianello with organist Keith Reyes.

0: flute soloist Linda Marianiello, and organist Keith Reyes, a cantilena from Rosalie Benaiden. We have an opportunity to learn more about this Australian composer through this recording. If you'd like to hear more, have Ruth Ann Bessman use it on Classics by Request, beginning this Saturday morning at 9. I'm Laurie Skelton, here until 4 o'clock this afternoon. Jason Heilman is your Drive Time Classics host from 4 until 7 this evening.
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0: We're going to hear the third of three piano quartets that Beethoven wrote when he was 14, music that was published posthumously in 1828. The first movement of this quartet in C major is more of a piano sonata with string accompaniment, but the voices take on more independent roles as the piece progresses. If any of it sounds familiar, he did reuse some of the music in two other piano sonatas. But anchoring this work this afternoon, pianist Marta Argerich with Beethoven's Quartet in C major from 1785.

0: Anchored by pianist Marta Argerich, we heard Beethoven's Piano Quartet in C major, one of three piano quartets he wrote in 1785 when he was about 14 years old. Laurie Skelton with you until 4 o'clock. Jason Heilman is just around the corner with Drive Time Classics. And don't forget tonight at 8, join us for the Madison Symphony at 100. Something that was recorded over the summer at Overture Center in Madison. It's going to include the finale of Beethoven's Ninth Symphony, tonight at 7, rebroadcast this Sunday afternoon at 2.
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1: From 1895, this is The Wood Nymph from Sibelius. It's based on a poem by Victor Rydberg about a young man who goes walking in the woods and falls in love with the nymph in the title. The poem states, "If a fairy steals your heart, you will never get it back." I think you can guess how the story ends. John Storgard's conducting the Helsinki Philharmonic with The Wood Nymph by Sibelius.

0: John Storgard's conducting the Helsinki Philharmonic, a rather dark, dramatic tone poem from Sibelius, The Wood Nymph from 1895. I'm Laurie Skelton. Thank you for joining me this afternoon. Jason Heilman is in after the news with the album of the week devoted to the music of William Walton.
1: That's right. This is the first major recording from Britain's City of Birmingham Symphony Orchestra and their new music director, Kazuki Yamada. It's a very interesting choice for that. The two symphonies of William Walton make sense because he's a major 20th century British composer, but they've also been relatively neglected on records. So far as I know, this is the very first recording of those two symphonies on the Deutsche Grammophon label, which is really saying something because they pretty much recorded everything. But this is actually a passion project for the conductor, Kazuki Yamada. Walton also wrote a lot of film scores in the 1930s and 40s, and Yamada sees a lot in common between those scores and these symphonies. The first symphony follows a trajectory from darkness and anguish through to the light, kind of like Beethoven's Fifth. And in fact, so much was going on in Walton's life that it took him years to getting around to writing the finale. But we'll hear that finale later this hour. And in the next hour, we'll hear the finale to Walton's second symphony, a favorite symphony of the legendary conductor George Sell. It's Walton from Birmingham today.
0: And for everyone who says recorder and flute, they're the same thing. Telemann begs to differ.
1: You'll definitely hear the difference between them. A concerto for the old and the new in the woodwind section. All this and more after the news.
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1: I'm Ryland Barton. The Republican midterm convention in Dallas closes tonight with speeches from President Trump and Vice President J.D. Vance. Last night, Trump promised to send $5,000 to every adult U.S. citizen, but only if Republicans win the midterms. NPR's Tamara Keith has more on whether he can do that.
2: He'd need Congress to pass it, and that would be a tough climb, even if Republicans were to maintain control of the House and the Senate, which is a big if given the current political climate. The Groundwork Collaborative, an economic think tank, found 15 other instances of Trump promising to send some kind of payment or refund or dividend to Americans just since he returned to office last year, and it still hasn't happened. And some quick math, the bill for this proposed dividend would be more than $1 trillion. Plus, it's illegal to pay or be paid to influence voting.
1: NPR's Tamara Keith reporting. Following the attacks of 9/11, first responders and cleanup crews rushed toward the destruction. Advocates say over 2,000 of them were immigrants who were in the U.S. illegally. NPR's Jasmine Garst reports.
3: Many immigrant workers have gotten workers' comp and help through the James DeDroga 9/11 Health and Compensation Act, but advocates say many without legal status are too scared to apply. Lucelli asked that we withhold her last name for fear of deportation. She worked at Ground Zero wearing a paper mask and rubber gloves. Since then, she's battled breast cancer and asthma. The attack released hundreds of tons of toxic debris into the air. There have been more than 57,000 cancer cases related to exposure. The 9/11 Immigrant Worker Freedom Act would give Ground Zero workers a path to citizenship. It was introduced in 2017 and reintroduced in 2025, but remains stalled in Congress. Jasmine Garst, NPR News, New York.
1: Macy's is counting on higher prices and more luxury items to boost its turnaround plan. The department stores had been struggling to improve its finances for years, now reporting higher sales and a better forecast for the year, as NPR's Alina Selyuk reports.
4: This marks more than a year of growing sales at Macy's after a long stretch of questionable prospects. The department store chain has been remodeling, upgrading its customer service and the things it sells, and the big bet seems to be on luxury and premium brands, going after higher income shoppers who have continued to spend even with a tricky economic backdrop. Executives say Macy's is selling more upscale brands like Ralph Lauren, along with fine jewelry and watches. Its higher-end chain, Bloomingdale's, is driving a lot of growth, with sales up more than 11% in the latest quarter. Macy's is also getting over $100 million in tariff refunds, and the company is putting that money toward its turnaround plan. Alina Selyuk, NPR News.
1: Major U.S. stock indexes sank today. 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
5: It's 4:04. This is news from Wisconsin Public Radio. Good afternoon. I'm Brady Carlson. Schools around Wisconsin will be holding events tomorrow to mark 25 years since the September 11th terrorist attacks. The Wisconsin legislature added 9/11 to a list of special observance days for schools, though there's not a curriculum requirement. At the University School of Milwaukee, students will gather outside to hear from six teachers who were on the school's campus the morning of September 11, 2001. Social studies teacher Chuck Taft says the ceremony will be about remembering, but also about public memory and shared experiences.
6: We're trying to get a conversation started, and then we're asking students to take that conversation home and ask their parents, Mom, Dad, what's your 9/11 story?
5: Two of the teachers who were set to speak were students at the school 25 years ago. Nurses at SSM Health St. Mary's Hospital in Madison say the health system violated federal labor law in its opposition to their unionization effort. This summer, nurses at the hospital voted 511-63 to unionize, but the health system is challenging the certification of the election by National Labor Relations Board staff. The Service Employees International Union announced this week that nurses at the hospital filed a complaint against SSM Health with the NLRB. The complaint alleges the health system threatened nurses with suspension and interrogated others for union activity and placed some workers under surveillance. SSM Health has denied violating federal labor law. A statement from a spokesperson says the hospital system respects employees' rights to unionize, quote, without pressure. Mostly clear weather continues across Wisconsin. Overnight lows near 50 degrees. Tomorrow, partly cloudy, breezy, and a bit warmer with highs in the upper 70s and low 80s around the state. 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
8: 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Joining you from our Wisconsin Public Radio studios in Milwaukee, I'm Jason Heilman. Coming up in a few minutes, we'll hear a concerto by German Baroque composer Georg Philipp Telemann that pairs what was at the time a recent technological development with an older one. It's his concerto for flute and recorder. We'll also hear a highlight from James Horner's score to the film Legends of the Fall with the cellist Hauser, and more, including a highlight from our new classical album of the week featuring the symphonies of British composer William Walton. But we'll start things off today with the music of French composer Ferdinand Arold, a slightly older contemporary of Hector Berlioz. This is from Arold's opera about a never-do-well son of a wealthy family who burns through his fortune and alienates his fiancée before giving everything up to become a pirate by the name of Zampa. But the jilted fiancée manages to get her revenge in the end. It's the overture to Ferdinand Arold's Zampa. Richard Bonning conducts the London Symphony Orchestra.

That opera is a lot like Mozart's Don Giovanni in that it's about a rakish anti-hero who does whatever he pleases and leaves a trail of bodies in his wake. But when it seems like he'll never get his comeuppance, the statue of his former fiancé comes back to life and drags him down. It was the overture to the opera Zampa, or The Marble Bride, by Ferdinand Herold. Richard Bonning led the London Symphony Orchestra. French composer Gabriel Fauré was a young man when he wrote this next piece. He was just 19 years old, and it really helped to put him on the musical map at the time. It's a setting of words by the French poet Jean Racine, except in this case, it's Racine's French translation, or more accurately, his French paraphrase, of an old prayer of thanks from medieval times. Fauré originally wrote it for a four-part choir and piano, or organ, but it's been arranged for a choir and orchestra by the English conductor and composer John Rutter. He conducts this performance with the City of London Sinfonia and the Cambridge Singers in the Cantique de Jean Racine by Gabriel Fauré.

0: Gabriel Fauré knew the words that he said in that piece in both French and in the original Latin, but he chose to go with the French version because he liked the way the words flowed better. That was Fauré's Cantique de Jean Racine, his Opus 11. John Rutter led the City of London Sinfonia and the Cambridge Singers in his own arrangement of Fauré's music. We'll hear a Baroque concerto for two very different members of the flute family coming up next on WPR Music.
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0: 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He'll conduct music by Gershwin, Holst, and Sarasate, plus the choral finale from Beethoven's Ninth, all recorded live at Madison's Overture Center. 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The Baroque era saw a showdown between two instruments in the flute family, the recorder, which had dominated wind music for centuries, and the transverse flute, the one that we know today, which was just starting to come into its own. This next selection is a kind of passing of the baton between the two of them from German Baroque composer Georg Philipp Telemann. It's Telemann's Concerto for Recorder and Flute in E minor. Reinhold Gerbel leads Musica Antiqua of Cologne.

0: That was the Concerto for Recorder and Transverse Flute in E minor by Georg Philipp Telemann. Flutist Wilbert Hazlett and recorderist Michael Schneider were the soloists, alongside Musica Antiqua of Cologne, led by Reinhard Gerbel. We'll hear a highlight from our new classical album of the week and more coming up next on WPR Music.
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0: 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This week's album comes from the City of Birmingham Symphony Orchestra and conductor Kazuki Yamada. It's their first recording together since he became their music director in 2023. And for the occasion, Yamada chose the two symphonies by British composer William Walton. Walton's career was on the rise when he wrote his first symphony with a successful career of his cantata Belshazzar's Feast and an invitation to write a march for the impending coronation of Edward VIII, which would be repurposed for his brother George VI. But Walton's personal life was in a bit of a shambles at the time. A woman he'd been in love with just left him, and some say that he wrote his anguish over that into this symphony. But the finale, which took him an additional 3 years to write, shows that he might have gotten over it by then. Here is that fourth movement from William Walton's first symphony. Kazuki Yamada conducts the City of Birmingham Symphony Orchestra.

In an interview, conductor Kazuki Yamada described leading that symphony as being a little bit like surfing, in that if you catch the waves of excitement, the piece goes well. It was the finale from the Symphony No. 1 in B-flat minor by William Walton in a new recording that Yamada led with the City of Birmingham Symphony Orchestra. It's out now on the Deutsche Grammophon label, and it's our new classical album of the week. You can read more about this album and hear highlights at wpr.org/music. The movie Legends of the Fall traces the fortunes of the Ludlow family and their rise and fall in Montana during the First World War and Prohibition. It features a score by the late James Horner just a few years before he'd write the music for Titanic. Here is a theme from Horner's music for Legends of the Fall. Robert Ziegler conducts the London Symphony Orchestra with the cellist Hauser.

0: Music from the film Legends of the Fall by composer James Horner. You heard it in an arrangement that featured the cellist Hauser from his 2025 album Cinema, who was joined by the London Symphony Orchestra and conductor Robert Ziegler. I'm Jason Heilman, and I'll be here with you for 2 more hours of Drive Time Classics this afternoon, taking us up to our special presentation of Madison Symphony at 100 at 7 o'clock. Chapter a Day won't be heard tonight, but you can hear it on WPR News at 9:30 or stream it at wpr.org/chapter. But in this next hour, we'll hear music by Antonio Vivaldi, Eugene Boza, Edward German, and more. It's all here on WPR Music right after this news.
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1: NPR News in Washington, I'm Ryland Barton. The Trump administration says it will give certain people enrolled in Obamacare or Affordable Care Act plans $500 rebates. As NPR's Selena Simmons-Duffin reports, he aims to use a pool of money that's usually sent to community groups to help people choose a plan and sign up for coverage.
2: Republicans in Congress and President Trump let COVID-era subsidies expire in the Affordable Care Act marketplaces at the end of last year. On average, premium costs doubled.
3: Even a middle-income, middle-aged person is probably paying thousands more than they were last year.
2: Cynthia Cox is with KFF, a nonpartisan health research organization.
3: This $500 might do something, but it is small in comparison to the amount that they're having to pay for health insurance premiums.
2: She says it's not clear if the Trump administration has the legal authority to send these payments and points out they won't go to the millions of people who lost coverage as a result of the premium spikes. Selena Simmons-Duffin, NPR News.
1: An appeals court has upheld a block on President Trump's order to limit mail voting. The decision comes even as the Supreme Court's already considering the same case and as states are beginning to send out ballots for the midterm elections. Under the plan, the Postal Service wouldn't deliver mail ballots from states that don't get pre-approval for envelope design and submit a list of voters. And the U.S. Supreme Court has put a more Democratic-leaning map back in place for now in Missouri. St. Louis Public Radio's Jason Rosenbaum reports that the high court dealt a blow to a President Trump-backed effort to draw more Republican-friendly districts.
4: President Trump successfully pressured Missouri Republicans to redraw their congressional lines in 2025 to oust Democratic Congressman Emanuel Cleaver. But redistricting opponents successfully put that map up for a statewide vote, which meant it couldn't be used this year. The U.S. Supreme Court stayed a federal judge's temporary restraining order to have the 2025 map used in the November elections. Missouri Democratic Party Chairman Russ Carnahan says his party has stood strong against the GOP and Trump.
5: I think there's a bit of relief, but we still need to get our elections underway.
4: While a map for a safe seat for Cleaver is in place for now, the case could return to the federal courts. For NPR News, I'm Jason Rosenbaum in St. Louis.
1: McClatchy Media Company laid off dozens of journalists at newspapers across the country today, including the Miami Herald, the Charlotte Observer, the Kansas City Star, the Lexington Herald-Leader, and the Idaho Statesman. Kentucky Public Radio reports that McClatchy Management sent an email to employees stating that the company was, quote, reshaping its newsroom structure to more closely align resources with changing subscriber interests. McClatchy didn't respond to a request for comment. Major U.S. stock indexes sank today after oil prices jumped. 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
6: It's 5:04. This is news from Wisconsin Public Radio. Good afternoon. I'm Brady Carlson. Schools around Wisconsin will hold events tomorrow to mark 25 years since the September 11th attacks. The Wisconsin legislature added 9/11 to its list of special observance days for schools. For educator Sarah Coplin, the memory of that day will forever be tied to her career. The first time she took over a classroom as a student teacher was the morning of September 11, 2001. Today, Coplin is a social studies teacher in the Shorewood School District. She says the attacks and their aftermath and the impact on her students at the time have had a lasting effect. She said it's made her focus on empathy in the classroom.
7: Living through this experience, having students who were mistreated and watching how people have been treated who were Muslim and Sikh, that's really shaped me as an educator.
6: 10 states have adopted curriculum related to 9/11 in Wisconsin. Local school districts control how history of the event is taught. The Wisconsin Elections Commission has unanimously found that the former Green Bay city clerk likely broke state law by issuing duplicate ballots in two elections this year. The bipartisan commission voted Wednesday to fully conclude its investigation into the issue and to release its decision letter. State elections officials found probable cause that former city clerk Celestine Jeffries violated state law by issuing duplicate absentee ballots for the April election. The commission also found Jeffries abused her discretion by failing to implement safeguards to prevent the issue ahead of the August primary. Officials and public documents say no one voted more than once in either election. A spokesperson for the Elections Commission said the complaint in the Jeffries matter was administrative and not criminal. They said there's no appeal to a district attorney as part of the process. The commission ordered the city to issue only one ballot per voter and to follow procedures to prevent the error in the future. Jeffries stepped down as Green Bay City Clerk in August. This is WPR News.
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9: Welcome back to Drive Time Classics for your Thursday afternoon here on WPR Music, broadcasting from our Wisconsin Public Radio studios in Milwaukee's Brewery District. I'm Jason Heilman. Coming up in this next hour, we'll hear an early concert piece featuring the clarinet, a set of variations on an opera aria by the German romantic composer Louis Spohr. We'll also hear the curious bards play a couple of Polonaise dances, not from Poland, but from Scandinavia, and more, including a highlight from our new classical album of the week, featuring the second of the two symphonies by William Walton. We'll start this hour with what we consider to be the most famous work by Antonio Vivaldi. It was certainly famous in its own day. Vivaldi superfan Johann Sebastian Bach actually borrowed a melody from the first movement of this piece in one of his cantatas, and a few other Baroque composers wrote their own takes on it. But somewhere along the way, this piece got lost, and it wasn't rediscovered until 100 years ago when a trove of Vivaldi's manuscripts were found in Italy. It's Spring from the Four Seasons with violin soloist Nadia Salerno-Sonnenberg.

Antonio Vivaldi's Four Seasons were more than just a set of four Baroque violin concertos. They also included a set of four poems in Italian, evoking the images that you hear in the music. In the first of those concertos, the poems mentions birds announcing the arrival of warmer temperatures, plus a gentle thunderstorm, a shepherd keeping watch with his dog, and a final round dance. You heard all of those things in spring from Vivaldi's Four Seasons. Violinist Nadia Salerno Sonnenberg joined the Orchestra of St. Luke's. Eugène Boza was a very prolific French composer active in the mid to late 20th century, and if you study a woodwind or brass instrument long enough, you'll probably play some of Boza's music at some point. Here's a piece for trumpet and piano by Eugène Boza that evokes the simple songs and dances of the French countryside. He called it Rustiques. It's performed by trumpeter Ole Edvard Antonsen with conductor Wolfgang Sawallisch on the piano.

0: Music that was originally written to test trumpet players graduating from the Paris Conservatory back in 1955, giving them the opportunity to show that they've mastered a variety of technical challenges on their instrument, from lyrical playing to triple-tonguing. That was Rustiques by Eugene Bosa. Ole Edvard Antonsen was the trumpet soloist with pianist Wolfgang Sawallisch. We hear a set of dances for a Shakespeare play, plus a set of clarinet variations. Those are coming up next on WPR Music.
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0: 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English composer Sir Edward German was famous in the late 19th century for his music for the stage. German wrote operettas in a similar style to Gilbert and Sullivan, but he also provided incidental music for stage plays like this one. Here are three dances from Edward German's music for a production of William Shakespeare's Henry VIII. Adrian Leeper conducts the Czechoslovak Radio Symphony Orchestra.

Some Tudor-inspired music, if not Tudor-sounding music, from an 1892 Shakespeare production. Those were three dances from the play Henry VIII by English composer Sir Edward German. Adrian Lieper led the Czechoslovak Radio Symphony Orchestra. In 1808, German composer Ludwig Spohr, who preferred to go by the French version of his name as Louis Spohr, was preparing to have his new opera premiered in the city of Weimar, but then he got cold feet. At the last moment, Spohr decided it wasn't quite ready, so the world never got to hear Alruna or the Owl Queen during Spohr's lifetime. Or almost, Spohr went on to reuse parts of the opera in some of his other compositions, like this piece, which is a set of variations on one of its arias. Here is Spohr's Variations for Clarinet and Orchestra in B-flat. Clarinetist Michael Collins joins the Swedish Chamber Orchestra and conductor Robin O'Neill.

0: Composer Luis Spohr may have abandoned his opera Alruna or the Owl Queen, but he still managed to recycle a few melodies from it into his other works. You just heard one of those arias as the subject of Spohr's Variations in B-flat Major. Robin O'Neill led the Swedish Chamber Orchestra with clarinet soloist Michael Collins. We hear a track from our new classical album of the week and more coming up next on WPR Music.
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0: Each Thursday here on WPR Music, we spotlight a new classical album of the week. This week's new album is the first recording from Britain's City of Birmingham Symphony Orchestra with their new music director, Kazuki Yamada, and it's an interesting choice for that. It encompasses the two symphonies by the 20th century British composer William Walton, works that Walton wrote over a span of almost 30 years. He was commissioned to write his second symphony for the 750th anniversary of the chartering of the city of Liverpool, but thanks to his typically slow working habits, he ended up blowing past that deadline by at least 2 years. Here's the finale from Walton's Symphony No. 2, encompassing a Passacaglia, a theme and variations, and a fugato. Kazuki Yamada conducts the City of Birmingham Symphony Orchestra.

Even though it's a lot shorter and lighter than William Walton's First Symphony, nobody seemed to like that piece at its 1960 premiere. But then the legendary conductor George Sell discovered the piece, and his recording helped to reverse its fortunes, so much that Walton ended up rededicating the piece to him. It was Walton's Symphony No. 2 in G major. You just heard the finale from a new recording of both of Walton's symphonies, plus his Coronation March Orb and Scepter, with the City of Birmingham Symphony Orchestra led by Kazuki Yamada. It's out now on the Deutsche Grammophon label, and it's our new classical album of the week. You can read more about it on our website, wpr.org/music. The Polonaise dance comes from Poland, you probably already know that, but you might not know that the Polonaise made it to Scandinavia by the 18th century, and it inspired a whole trend in dancing there. Here are two anonymous Polonaises from that time that have been rediscovered by the ensemble The Curious Bards.

0: Two Polonaise dances from Sweden. We know they were written down sometime in the 1780s, but apart from that, we don't know much else about them, including who might have written them. You heard them performed by a group that dedicates itself to recreating dance music from Europe's past, the Curious Bards. I'm Jason Heilman, and I'll be here with you for just one more hour of Drive Time Classics this afternoon, taking us up to our special presentation of Madison Symphony at 100 at 7 o'clock. Chapter a Day won't be heard tonight, but you can hear it on WPR News at 9:30 or stream it at wpr.org/chapter. But in this next hour, we'll hear music by the Chevalier de Saint-Georges, by Peggy Stewart Coolidge, Domenico Scarlatti, and more. It's all here on WPR Music right after this news.
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1: News in Washington, I'm Ryland Barton. Vice President J.D. Vance will deliver tonight's keynote address at the Republican midterm convention. As NPR's Stephen Fowler reports, the message will likely preview a 2028 presidential run.
2: While Trump is telling Republicans to vote this year like he's on the ballot, Vance's task will be to try and keep those voters engaged for a future where Trump isn't president. The vice president's address will likely continue the messaging Trump laid out, including the election being a contrast between, quote, common sense versus crazy. It's also expected to fuel speculation that Vance would seek the GOP presidential nomination in 2028. Other potential 2028 candidates are speaking tonight, too, like Texas Senator Ted Cruz and Donald Trump Jr. At least one name being floated, Secretary of State Marco Rubio, is not in attendance. Stephen Fowler, NPR News, Dallas.
1: A group of Latino civil rights groups in the city of Denver have filed a lawsuit in federal court seeking to bar the government from doing immigration enforcement at polling places this fall. As NPR's Miles Parks reports, such enforcement activity is widely considered to be illegal, though the Trump administration has not ruled it out.
3: Here's what Homeland Security Secretary Mark Wayne Mullen said earlier this month about the idea of immigration enforcement at the polls.
4: The only reason why we would be at polling places if there is a threat to that polling place, or we're serving a warrant on someone that we have been actively tracking down.
3: The groups suing, which include the League of United Latin American Citizens, Common Cause, Unidos US, and the City and County of Denver, say executing a warrant in that way would violate federal law, which bans military personnel or other armed agents from being at any location where an election is held. Voting experts also worry such actions could dampen turnout and intimidate people from voting. Miles Parks, NPR News, Washington.
1: A researcher at the AI company Anthropic resigned in protest this week as he warns about the technology's dangers to humanity. Jacob Coxon says AI firms are, quote, gambling with our lives.
5: Advanced AI systems, you have to imagine them as being a lot more intelligent than humans. There's the possibility we create something that, if it wanted to, could hack into any device on the planet, could use novel biological research to go far beyond what current scientists are capable of, could control like every robot in the world simultaneously. And it all sounds very much like science fiction, but if there's even a tiny chance that this thing could go rogue, it would have the capabilities to utterly dominate us.
1: Coxon's departure comes after recent high-profile examples of AI models breaking out of quarantined environments and hacking into other systems. Sales of previously occupied U.S. homes declined in August to their slowest annual pace in more than a year as home shoppers grappled with rising mortgage rates and home prices. This is the third straight monthly decline. Meanwhile, the median sales price increased 1.6% in August from a year earlier to more than $429,000. 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
6: It's 6:04. This is news from Wisconsin Public Radio. Good evening. I'm Brady Carlson. Schools around Wisconsin will be holding events tomorrow to mark 25 years since the September 11th terrorist attacks. The Wisconsin legislature added 9/11 to a list of special observance days for schools, though there's not a curriculum requirement. At the University School of Milwaukee, students will gather outside to hear from six teachers who were on the school's campus the morning of September 11, 2001. Social studies teacher Chuck Taft says the ceremony will be about remembering, but also about public memory and shared experiences.
7: We're trying to get a conversation started, and then we're asking students to take that conversation home and ask their parents, Mom, Dad, what's your 9/11 story?
6: Two of the teachers who were set to speak were students at the school 25 years ago. Nurses at SSM Health St. Mary's Hospital in Madison say the health system violated federal labor law in its opposition to their unionization effort. This summer, nurses at the hospital voted 511-63 to unionize, but the health system is challenging the certification of the election by National Labor Relations Board staff. The Service Employees International Union announced this week that nurses at the hospital filed a complaint against SSM Health with the NLRB. The complaint alleges the health system threatened nurses with suspension and interrogated others for union activity and placed some workers under surveillance. SSM Health has denied violating federal labor law. A statement from a spokesperson says the hospital system respects employees' rights to unionize, quote, without pressure. Mostly clear weather continues across Wisconsin. Overnight lows near 50 degrees. Tomorrow, partly cloudy, breezy, and a bit warmer with highs in the upper 70s and low 80s around the state. 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
9: 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I'm Jason Heilman. Coming up in about 32 minutes, we'll hear a piece that brings together the two musical obsessions of composer Hector Villa-Lobos, that would be the counterpoint of Johann Sebastian Bach and the folk music of his native Brazil. It's his Bachianas Brasileiras number one. We'll also hear pianist Vladimir Horowitz in a keyboard sonata by Domenico Scarlatti, plus music by Peggy Stewart Coolidge. But we'll start this hour with one of the two symphonies we have by Joseph Bologne, the Chevalier de Saint-Georges. His other symphony was a repurposing of his overture to his comic opera, The Anonymous Lover. But if he reused this symphony anywhere else, we don't know about it yet. It's the Symphony in G Major by Joseph Bologne with a Tafelmusik Baroque Orchestra led by Jean Lemoine.

0: In his capacity as the conductor of the orchestra of the Loge Olympique, Joseph Ballon de Saint-Georges led the world premiere performances of the six symphonies Joseph Haydn wrote for Paris. But just a few years earlier, he had already written a Parisian symphony of his own, two of them, in fact. You just heard the Symphony in G Major, Opus 11, Number 1, by the Chevalier de Saint-Georges. Jean Lemann led Tafelmusik. We'll hear a musical tribute to Earth, plus a Baroque keyboard sonata, coming up next on WPR Music.
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0: 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In 1971, the World Wildlife Fund asked her to write a short theme to accompany what was at the time their brand new logo featuring a panda. And a short time after that, she expanded that theme into this next piece, which she called The Blue Planet. Here is the Westphalian Symphony Orchestra and conductor Siegfried Landau playing the music of Peggy Stewart Coolidge.

In its original form, that piece included a spoken narration by the composer's husband, Joseph Coolidge, which featured on its 1972 premiere at a World Wildlife Fund gala concert. It was The Blue Planet by American composer Peggy Stewart Coolidge. Siegfried Landau conducted the Westphalian Symphony Orchestra. Domenico Scarlatti was born in Italy at the height of the Baroque era, but when he was in his late 40s, Scarlatti moved to Spain, where he wrote harpsichord sonatas for the future queen. And over time, Scarlatti became attuned to the distinct sounds of Spanish music, and his sonatas even began to imitate their characteristic instrument, the guitar. Here is one of those. It's Scarlatti's Sonata in A Major, and is performed on the piano by Vladimir Horowitz.

0: The 555 sonatas by Domenico Scarlatti were just starting to make a comeback during the long and illustrious career of pianist Vladimir Horowitz. But Horowitz was unfazed by the fact that Scarlatti had originally written those works for the harpsichord. Instead of imitating that instrument, he just tried to make them as clear as possible on the piano. You just heard Horowitz playing the sonata in A major, Kirkpatrick No. 322 by Domenico Scarlatti. We'll take Bach to Brazil, coming up next on WPR Music.
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0: Thanks for staying with me for Drive Time Classics. When he turned 18, Heitor Villa-Lobos started taking trips to the interior of his native Brazil to absorb as much folk music as he could. Then he'd return home and take formal music lessons inspired by the European tradition. After about 7 years of that, Villa-Lobos started composing music of his own, blending the sounds of Europe and Brazil. The zenith of this was his series of Bachianas Brasileiras, which blended the counterpoint of Johann Sebastian Bach with the unique sounds and rhythms of Brazilian music. Here is the Bachianas Brasileiras No. 1 by Heitor Villa-Lobos, written for an orchestra of cellos. Andrew Magralia conducts the Nashville Symphony.

The Bachianas Brasileiras number 1 by Heitor Villa-Lobos, blending Bach with the sounds of Brazil. Andrew Magralia led the cellists of the Nashville Symphony. In Wisconsin weather tonight, it'll be mostly clear with patchy fog and lows near 50. Tomorrow will be partly cloudy and breezy with highs near 80 degrees, and that weather should continue into Saturday. Chapter a Day won't be heard tonight. You can stream it at WPR.org/chapter. Instead, stay tuned for Madison Symphony at 100. I'll be back tomorrow at 4. Until then, I'm Jason Heilman. Thanks for listening.

0: 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The following program is a PBS Wisconsin original production.
1: A centennial jubilee. The Madison Symphony Orchestra celebrates 100 years and honors Maestro John Demain and his 32 seasons as music director. A special performance of time-honored classics by George Gershwin, Pablo de Sarasate with Julian Rhee on violin, Gustav Holst, and a grand finale of Ludwig von Beethoven's Ninth Symphony. It's Madison Symphony at 100.
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